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3: Good. Sergeant Chago, Metro Police. The reason I'm stopping you is for the... I'm alert. For the red light violation back there. So, you're good to go, sir. Appreciate you. Have a good day.
2: The governor immediately identified himself as Lombardo, and the interaction with the police officer who stopped him lasted about 15 seconds. The governor's campaign says he was stopped briefly over a question about whether he had come to a full stop before turning right on red. The president of a police union that endorsed the governor says it's common practice to let a driver go without a citation. I'm Haya Pinjwani.
1: A 74-year-old Florida man became the oldest inmate executed in the state's modern history. Dennis Socor was executed for killing a woman he met at a New Year's Eve party. News and analysis at townhall.com. From Washington, I'm Keith Peters reporting.
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2: News this hour from Town Hall. I'm Keith Peters in Washington. Another round of sweltering heat is in store for much of the U.S. this week.
3: The National Weather Service predicting more than 90 temperature records across the country will be tied or broken this week. Believe it or not, most of those records will be broken in the overnight hours when it's supposed to cool down. Cities in the Midwest and Northeast, best known for record-breaking cold, likely to see record-setting nighttime temperatures. These places include Fargo, North Dakota, International Falls, Minnesota, and Portland, Maine.
2: Correspondent Laura Winters reporting. President Trump is weighing in on speculation surrounding Senator Lindsey Graham's death, Willie Nelson reports.
4: President Trump pushed back on speculation surrounding Senator Lindsey Graham's death and questioned whether federal investigators should be spending time on the matter.
5: So I don't see a lot of evil there. I know there's all sorts of conspiracy theories going on, and I think the FBI is wasting their time if they're doing that.
4: The president says Senator Lindsey Graham leaves behind a lasting legacy of public service. Willie Nelson, the White House.
2: A bipartisan group of senators introduced a bill championed by Senator Lindsey Graham that would impose sanctions on top Russian figures and heavy tariffs on the biggest buyers of Russian oil. Connecticut Senator Richard Blumenthal says Lindsey Graham was excited about the prospect of the Russian sanctions bill finally becoming reality.
6: Ukraine is turning the tide. We're meeting the moment with scorching sanctions legislation that will help to stop the flow of revenue to Putin's war machine from purchases of Russian oil and gas. And he was ecstatic about that progress.
2: On Wall Street, the Dow up by 9 points. The Nasdaq rose 233. The S&P 500 advanced 28. More on these stories at townhall.com.
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2: Tough times for some dairy farmers in Vermont. Correspondent Jason Walker reports.
8: That's because some dairy processors gave up on the state. A recent wave of dairy plant closures highlighting pressures like high cost and aging infrastructure. Vermont dairy farms face an $8.65 loss per 100 pounds of milk, while California and Texas farmers are seeing profits. Elected officials are seeking reforms to support the industry, but the future remains very uncertain. Jason Walker reporting.
2: New York is blocking new large data centers that fuel artificial intelligence for up to a year to protect the environment and energy grid. Governor Kathy Hochul signed an executive order Tuesday for the country's first statewide moratorium on hyperscale data centers. News and analysis at townhall.com. From Washington, I'm Keith Peters.
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6: All right, don't forget, we've got voicemails. You can always leave a voicemail when we're not here. 1-844-2-McGraw, 1-844-262-4729. People were complaining that they were listening to the show on tape delayed and couldn't call in during the live open hours. Always welcome to leave a message. Alex will rack it up. We'll put it on a cart, and we'll hit play. 1-844-2-McGraw, 1-844-262-4729. We've got a stack of text messages to get through, and, of course, phone calls are right ahead. Stay right there. We are just getting started. Next hour, it is part of our 250th celebration. Our National Park Series continues. We're going to talk about Cape Hatteras and Fort Raleigh National Historic Site and the Wright Brothers, where they took off from Kitty Hawk, North Carolina, is a national park. I did not know that. So we're all going to learn together about North Carolina and the Outer Banks. So that's all straight ahead, and your phone calls. Our executive director is Alex Hinton. Our engineer tonight is Richard Good. I'm McGraw-Millhaven. This is America at Night on Westwood One.

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7: News this hour from Town Hall. I'm Keith Peters in Washington. A call for more protection amid dangerous times for judges around the country. Bob Agnew reports.
8: Supreme Court Justice Amy Coney Barrett has told lawmakers that a sharp increase in threats targeting her and other justices is increasingly encroaching on their personal and family lives. Barrett, along with liberal Justice Elena Kagan, testified to Congress on Tuesday, a rare event for members of the High Court. With violence and intimidation on the rise nationwide, the justices are seeking millions of dollars to enhance security to help keep judges safe across the country. Bob Agner reporting.
7: There's been another deadly encounter with Immigration and Customs Enforcement agents, this time in Florida.
9: Authorities say a man running from federal officers in northeast Florida was struck and killed early Tuesday morning by a tractor trailer. The 28-year-old was among four occupants of a vehicle that stopped in the parking lot of a gas station and convenience store in St. Augustine. Police say that during the encounter with agents from ICE and Homeland Security investigations, four fled on foot, darting across a busy road into the path of a semi-truck. Florida Highway Patrol spokesman Sergeant Dylan Bryan says the driver stopped and tried to render aid, but the man died at the scene. It marks the third death in about a week involving encounters with ICE agents. I'm Jennifer King.
7: There will be no turning back the clock if the House has its way. The House passed a bill Tuesday that would make daylight savings time permanent. Proponents argue the bill would provide more daylight during the times that Americans are most active. The Senate would also have to pass the bill before it could become law, but it is unclear if it will do so. On Wall Street, the Dow up by 9 points today. The Nasdaq rose 233. The S&P 500 advancing by 28 points with oil nearing $80 a barrel. More at Town Hall.
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7: 12 states are suing to block Paramount's takeover of Warner Brothers Discovery. Correspondent Bernie Bennett has more.
4: They argued in a lawsuit Monday that the $81 billion merger would, quote, extinguish competition in Hollywood and lead to fewer choices for consumers across the U.S. The Office of California's Attorney General is leading the coalition. It alleges that the proposed merger would lead to higher prices, lower quality, and less content for movies and the television landscape. Paramount maintains that merging with Warner would be good for competition. The company says it will vigorously defend the transaction. Bernie Bennett reporting.
7: A group of 26 Meta employees has sued the company, claiming it used artificial intelligence systems that disproportionately targeted those on medical or family leave for layoffs. Meta laid off 8,000 employees, or about 10% of its workforce, in May. News and analysis at townhall.com. From Washington, I'm Keith Peters reporting.
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0: because, well, somebody had to go on vacation, but we are back on schedule with the national parks and celebrating America's 250th anniversary. We have a treat for you tonight. We've got not one, not two, but three national park sites, and it's all under the director of Brian Burrens, director of the Outer Banks Forever. Brian, welcome to America at Night. Thanks for joining us.
1: Oh, girl, thank you for having us. Pretty excited to be here.
0: You betcha. Cape Hatteras, Fort Raleigh, and the Wright Brothers National Memorial. Are they all, they're all three different ones, and you're the friends group for all three? How is this all set up?
1: Yeah, exactly. So we're the friends group, and of course, the Cape Hatteras is much larger, about 77 miles long, from basically south of Nag's Head all the way down to Hatteras or Buxton. And then you've got Wright Brothers and Kitty Hawk or Kill Devil Hills, and then right across the sound a little bit in Manio is Fort Riley National Historic Site. So we have all three of those parks, and it is a blast.
0: How did you get involved with all this?
1: Applied for the job. So, you know, I've always been in conservation, been a fan of history as a pilot. I've always been into aviation, and I was looking to come to North Carolina. My son, grandson, daughter-in-law live in North Carolina, and this opportunity came up about a year and a couple months ago, and here I am, living in paradise.
0: There you go. So you found the job on Indeed, and they answer your call, and there you go. Most people know Cape Hatteras from weather reports when the weather turns bad. And if you take a map of what, it's amazing. Just give us a sense of the national seashore and how you get there, how it works, the roads, the boats, the ferries. Give us that sense right off the top.
1: Absolutely. Number one, to get on the Outer Banks, you're not going to do it by accident. You got to come here on purpose. There's only a few ways in. You can take a ferry to the south and come in from the mainland of North Carolina, or you can come in through the highway that comes through Manio onto the Outer Banks, or you're going to come from the north, which is your Norfolk area, Virginia Beach. Norfolk is our nearest airport. A lot of people come in through there. And, you know, you can be from, you know, Cape Hatteras to, say, Kill Devil Hills, it's about an hour and 15 minutes. It's a good drive, but it's some of the most amazing scenery. Cape Hatteras, I tell people when I run into them, the visitors, I said, if you really want to see the real Outer Banks, you've got to go to Cape Hatteras.
0: I'm looking on the map here, Route 12. It looks like it's one road in and one road out, and it seems like it's literally a landing strip of a road.
1: Yeah, I heard it described, the Outer Banks, as a little drizzle of sand out in the Atlantic Ocean a little bit. It gets very narrow. As you get down into Cape Hatteras, you can see the sound and the ocean. They're both right there. I had one individual, she came here from Bermuda. It was her first time. She went down to Cape Hatteras, and she said, I thought I was on the moon. It was such an amazing place. And it is truly gorgeous with so much history packed into it.
0: Can you stay on the island, on Hatteras Island? Is there any, like, convenience shop? Is there a T-shirt shop? Can I buy a magnet? What's there on that sort of triangular island at the end of it?
1: Yeah, you've got the town of Buxton, and below that is Frisco. There's plenty of places to stay. There's great restaurants down there. You can buy all the T-shirts you want, no problem at all. It's a beautiful area. And, in fact, I always equate that Buxton, Frisco area to kind of more the historic Outer Banks. You get the glimpse into, when you get up to Kill Devil Hills and Kitty Hawk, it's more built up vacation homes. But as you go down south to Buxton, you know, I call it the real old-timey Outer Banks.
0: Wow. Really fascinating stuff. Give me some of the history, because there's a whole lot of history going on there.
1: Oh, what's amazing about the Outer Banks is the history. You know, we basically, from first contact between the English settlers who wanted to have a colony here on the Outer Banks with the indigenous peoples that lived here, a lot of activity in the Civil War, a lot of activity in World War II, believe it or not. In fact, as you move north of Cape Hatteras National Seashore and you get into Nag's Head, in Buxton as well, people talk about their grandfathers able to see boats during World War II, Allied boats on fire from the German U-boats that would fire upon them. So we've had activity in wars. We've tried our first colonization attempts. We're here on Manio at the Fort Riley National Historic Site. That's where the Lost Colony, probably one of the most famous stories here about the Outer Banks, is the Lost Colony is actually a play that's been ongoing decades that you can go see. So the history here is, you know, the first flight for the Wright brothers, it's just truly that touches me, the innovation and the persistence that they had to take that first flight on December 17th, 1903 is just truly remarkable.
0: Yeah. Talk about, real quick, visiting. Do you fly into Norfolk and drive down? Can you stay at Cape Hatteras? Can you bring a tent? Can you stay on the beach? Give us some of the logistics of it all.
1: So if you're going to fly in, Norfolk is where you want to fly into. You can either rent a car or there's other forms of transportation. There's no rail lines into the Outer Banks because obviously that wouldn't make sense since it's always moving.
0: Sure.
1: You can also there's rail that comes into Norfolk. So if you're coming from the Northeast Corridor, Boston, Philadelphia, you can take rail right into Norfolk. And that's really the best way from the west. If you're coming in, you can come across Manio and drive in. And there's plenty of places to stay. So you're in Hatteras Island, Frisco, or here in the northern part of the Outer Banks. There are, you know, we are set up for hospitality on the Outer Banks.
0: That crazy movie, Knights in Rodanthe, that had that awesome house. That house doesn't exist anymore, right? That was torn down, I thought, or wind got it, or the rain got it, or something.
1: I'm not sure, but one of the things about the Outer Banks is they are always changing because it is a barrier island after all. And just to be technically correct, not all of the Outer Banks is an island. It's actually a peninsula until you get down to Oregon Inlet. But barrier islands, by their nature, they do erode in the east and they're supposed to grow on the west. It's a very slow movement. We're always under change, and hurricanes are just a factor of life on the Outer Banks, and a big enough hurricane completely alters what our landscape looks like. In fact, we have inlets that, like Oregon Inlet, that is a main channel for people from the ocean to the sound that, years and years and years, decades ago, wasn't there. It was a hurricane that created that inlet. So we're always under change on the Outer Banks.
0: Cape Hatteras National Seashore, part of the national parks. We're going to go to break, Brian, but what's the connection to Cape Hatteras National Seashore and the Titanic?
1: This is a fascinating story. So in the early 2000s, there is a weather station, a weather bureau station, that was being renovated. And the workers found a small slip of paper in the wall because back then they didn't have insulation, but they would stick newspapers and whatever they had to stick in the walls for insulation. And they found basically a piece of a logbook that had the information from the Titanic that was calling from help. It said CQD. CQ just means all stations, and D means distress. And they said that they had hit an iceberg. What's fascinating about this story is they wrote that down, and they contacted the colleagues in New York. The folks in New York completely ignored them. In fact, said they're just a bunch of rebel rousers or troublemakers. They ignored them because they didn't believe it. Because after all, look at the Titanic. This is this unsinkable ship, and all of a sudden, now it's getting a message that it's hit an iceberg and it's sinking. So they didn't believe it. So there was a delay of time between they finally react to it and when the folks down there in Hatteras Island tried to notify the folks in New York about that. So it's a fascinating story. And you can go to the museum down in Hatteras, a little bit south of Frisco, and see that actual entry in the museum.
0: So the island weather station picked up the distress signal from the North Atlantic when the Titanic was searching for help.
1: Exactly. Wow. They were 1,500 miles away, and they picked up the signal. And there's probably maybe others that may have picked it up because it was wireless. But they picked up the signal. They notified their colleagues in New York. New York didn't believe them. And it was, if I understand and remember correctly, it's been an hour before something was done. There was another ship out there, I think, within a few hundred miles that did move towards the ship.
0: It was the Carpathia, but it was too little too late. late. They were late getting to the site. Unbelievable. Brian Burns, director of the Friends Group of Cape Hatteras National Seashore, Fort Raleigh. We'll talk about that, and we have to talk about the Wright Brothers National Memorial as well. Brian Burns, director of the group Outer Banks Forever. We'll talk more about that. America at Night, back in a moment.
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0: All right, Brian Burns is our guest. He is the director of an organization called Outer Banks Forever. Brian Burns is our guest. He is talking about the National Park, Cape Hatteras National Seashore, Fort Raleigh National Historic Site, and the Wright Brothers. We talked about Cape Hatteras. Let's talk about Fort Raleigh for a moment. What's so famous about Fort Raleigh? Tell me about this lost colony you were talking about.
1: Yeah, so basically, you know, if you look back in the 1500s, the English were looking to expand. Of course, they're competing against Spain. They're at war at times. And at that time period in the world, people, that's what they were looking to do, is expand their claim. And so Queen Elizabeth decided, hey, I'm going to send a group over there and see if we can put a group there in what's now North America. And they actually sent three trips over to the Outer Banks. One was in 1584, which is just a reconnaissance mission, just inventory what's here, you know, what's available for people to live off the land, meet the indigenous individuals there. And it sounded like things went really well. Seemed like it went south a little bit when there was a military expedition in 1585. That didn't go so well, at least their relationship with the indigenous folks. And they left a couple people there. It's a longer story than that. It's a fascinating story in itself. But this first civilian settlement arrived in 1587. And in fact, the first English-born child on these soils was born in 1587. And her father, John White, was actually the governor of the colony, if you will. But he quickly had to leave because they were running out of rations. They just were not prepared to stay on the Outer Banks. So he headed back to England to go get supplies. But at that time, England was at war with Spain. They wouldn't let him leave. They needed his ships. They needed people to fight this war. He didn't get back for 3 years. And when he arrived, and he got to Roanoke Island, which is now currently Manioc, there were no sign of these individuals at all, except for carved out on a piece of wood was the word Croatan. And that's a fascinating story in itself. But he had to leave because of a storm that was coming in, got blown out to sea eventually, and never came back. So that's what became the legend of the lost colony. We all have our thoughts of what actually happened, but it's a fascinating story in itself, and everybody loves a good mystery.
0: Sure. It sounds like an awful, difficult place to set up a colony in the New World, in the Outer Banks of North Carolina.
1: I can't imagine mosquitoes, because they eat me alive as it is in my house. But if you know, the indigenous folks that lived here, they did very well. They knew how to fish. They knew how to hunt. They were very good at what they did, and they actually helped the settlers from time to time. But there were so many of them, it was hard for them to obviously feed all those mouths. So it was a great place to live, but you had to know how to live here. And the settlers just weren't prepared for that. They had to have rations or people providing them food, and there were a lot of them, obviously. So, you know, it was a place that was abundant with game, you know, deer, which are still abundant today, and waterfowl, which are still abundant today, and there's fish. So it's not that the Outer Banks is lacking on food. In my opinion, they just lack some of the knowledge and understanding of how to take advantage of those food sources. And again, because there were so many people here, that's a tough battle.
0: Yeah, in the 1500s is where Fort Raleigh National Historic Site started, but it's also a lot of other history. Take me through the Civil War history. What was the settlement that was set up during the Civil War?
1: Yeah, there was this freedman colony that was set up. So the Union forces took over Roanoke Island, and they set up this freedman colony for black folks that wanted to come and be free from slavery. And they colonized on Roanoke Island and formed a community and farmed and were able to escape those chains, those bonds that were holding them back elsewhere. So, and they, you know, it was a hard life. Let's face it. You put that many people, I think there were over 300 people in the colony, in the freedmen colony. It was a tough battle, but people wanted to escape slavery and basically make their own living. And that was an opportunity for them to do that. And it's an important part of the history of the United States, especially when it comes to Roanoke Island and that area, that they were able and given the chance to do that and escape that rather horrible type of lifestyle. So from first colonization to the freedmen colony, there's just so much that has history that has occurred on Roanoke Island, which isn't a very large area, but so much history just right there.
0: Yeah, really interesting. Just to the west of that, I'm looking at the map, Alligator River National Wildlife Refuge. I'm afraid to ask, is that part of the National Park Service? And are there alligators?
1: Yeah, that's National Fish and Wildlife Service that owns that property. Now, what's interesting, though, within Cape Hatteras is Pea Island National Wildlife Refuge, which is actually within the boundaries of Cape Hatteras National Seashore, but managed by the United States Fish and Wildlife Service. And one of the things a lot of people don't understand is that the Outer Banks is one of the best places to come and go birding. A lot of waterfowl species come down and overwinter here on the Outer Banks. And as you're driving down the highway and you pass Pea Island, you look out at all these managed impoundments. It's just littered with waterfowl. You see a lot of tundra swans, all kinds of species of waterfowl, just packed with wildlife, especially during the wintertime.
0: Brian, hold that thought. Brian Burns, director of the Outer Banks Forever, the National Park Foundation, has hit a grand slam tonight. Cape Hatteras National Seashore, Fort Raleigh National Historic Site, all part of the Outer Banks. We haven't even gotten to the Wright brothers changing the world with the first flight. We'll get to that. And how do you get there? Where do you stay? Do you go in the springtime or the wintertime, the summertime? We'll get to all of that. National Park Series continues. America at Night, back in a moment.
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17: News this hour from Town Hall. I'm Keith Peters in Washington. A call for more protection amid dangerous times for judges around the country. Bob Agnew reports.
18: Supreme Court Justice Amy Coney Barrett has told lawmakers that a sharp increase in threats targeting her and other justices is increasingly encroaching on their personal and family lives. Barrett, along with liberal Justice Elena Kagan, testified to Congress on Tuesday, a rare event for members of the High Court. With violence and intimidation on the rise nationwide, the justices are seeking millions of dollars to enhance security to help keep judges safe across the country. Bob Agnew reporting.
17: There's been another deadly encounter with Immigration and Customs Enforcement agents, this time in Florida.
19: Authorities say a man running from federal officers in northeast Florida was struck and killed early Tuesday morning by a tractor trailer. The 28-year-old was among four occupants of a vehicle that stopped in the parking lot of a gas station and convenience store in St. Augustine. Police say that during the encounter with agents from ICE and Homeland Homeland Security investigations before fled on foot, darting across a busy road into the path of a semi-truck. Florida Highway Patrol spokesman Sergeant Dylan Bryan says the driver stopped and tried to render aid, but the man died at the scene. It marks the third death in about a week involving encounters with ICE agents. I'm Jennifer King.
20: There will be no turning back the clock if the House has its way. The House passed a bill Tuesday that would make daylight savings time permanent. Proponents argue the bill would provide more daylight during the times that Americans are most active. The Senate would also have to pass the bill before it could become law, but it is unclear if it will do so. On Wall Street, the Dow up by 9 points today. The Nasdaq rose 233. The S&P 500 advancing by 28 points with oil nearing $80 a barrel. More at Town Hall.
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1: All right, our guest tonight is Brian Burns, director of the Friends Group, Outer Banks Forever, Cape Hatteras, Fort Raleigh, and the Wright Brothers. Brian, we haven't even gotten to the Wright Brothers. Talk about Kitty Hawk, North Carolina. I didn't know that was a national park, but it is. Tell me about it. Why did the Wright Brothers pick that spot? What was so special about that spot?
2: Yeah, there were very specific reasons. One, it had consistent winds. That was the biggest factor that the Wright Brothers needed to be able to launch their aircraft, was a good headwind, and it was consistent. And anybody who's been in the Outer Banks knows it never stops blowing here. It is always windy. Number two, they really didn't want anybody knowing what they were doing. They wanted to keep this in secrecy. So they wanted a place that was relatively remote. And if you look back to 1900, when they first came to the Outer Banks, it was remote. They took a rail, then they had to get on a ship and come across the Sound and get onto the Outer Banks. It took quite a bit of work and time to get here to the Outer Banks. So they wanted to do this in secrecy. The third thing is they needed some type of labor force to help them. And the Outer Banks had these life-saving stations. So, you know, when we think of the Outer Banks, it's also known as the graveyard of the Atlantic. This is over time, over 5,000 ships have wrecked and sunk. And there were 29 life-saving stations that were established on the Outer Banks. That's 29 out of 300 up and down the coast of the United States to rescue these individuals. So they worked hard. They knew what it was like to work hard. So they came to the Outer Banks. Then there was no Kill Devil Hills. It was really Kitty Hawk. And they basically set up camp and built their, at first it was the kites, and then eventually as it evolved into an airplane with an engine on it. So they picked it for very specific reasons. Hard workers, great wind, and nobody was here to report about it.
1: Once they had the flight, did they keep doing it? Did they go home and pack up? What happened after that first flight? Did they stay there for a while?
2: No, they had to go home because it was December 17th, 1903, and their father had wanted them home. They did four powered flights that day, and soon after they did head back home. But they had completed what they wanted to achieve at that point in time and set history. History's right there. And one of my favorite places to walk when I go to Wright Brothers, which is a lot, is the actual what we call the flight line, which is that path that between where they started and where the longest flight, which is 845 feet, where they came down and landed. And it is just fascinating to see that now and think about what that must have been like for the Wright brothers to see that from the air that long ago. So it's just, I think, a remarkable story of following the science and engineering and constantly learning to constantly trying to accepting defeat as part of success. I think it's just a wonderful story that everybody should hear.
1: Well, that 12 seconds changed the world, right?
2: It did. You look at aviation, it has absolutely changed the world. What's interesting, there were other people working on Powerlite, which is why they wanted to do it in secrecy. There was kind of this race at the time to see who could be the first. And the Wright brothers did it, and they did it right here on the Outer Banks.
1: Yeah, really interesting stuff. Tell me about this high school competition you had with this YouTube channel. Tell us about this.
2: See, this is probably one of the most favorite projects that we've been involved in. Within First Flight High School, there's a First Flight Academy. And starting about 2 years ago, they got an airplane, a kit. We call it experimental, but it's a real airplane. I mean, this is an airplane as a pilot I would love to get in and fly. It's a real deal. And they started building. They had mentors with them to help them build this airplane from basically sheet metal and learn how to rivet, learn how to work metal, engine components, avionics, you name it. So these students spent 2 years putting this airplane together. Over the winter, it was declared airworthy, and on April 14th, I was able to go to First Flight Air, which is the airport at Wright Brothers, and watch the first airplane built at Wright Brothers since the Wright Brothers make its maiden voyage. And that was a really probably one of my favorite memories so far, is watching not only the airplane take off, but the pride in those students' eyes. And, you know, what's come out of that opportunity is many students not only going on to learn how to become a pilot, but learning on aircraft mechanics and how to work sheet metal and so many other skilled trades that they're able to learn about that'll carry them through life. And the pride in those students as they're lined up behind that airplane. We had a celebration in December 17th, which we do every year, and the pride in those students knowing what they accomplished, and it was a big deal. So that, I was so proud of them for that. And people can go on to our Facebook or YouTube channel and go on to our website at obxforever.org, check out our YouTube channel, and you can see all the different segments that we filmed to share that story of the building of that aircraft. And they're starting on aircraft number two. Its parts are being delivered right now, and this fall they'll start building the second one.
1: Now, is that part of your Friends organization? Do you guys help spearhead all that?
2: We're a partner. We don't spearhead it all. We actually cover all the filming and the documenting, and during the government shutdown, we paid for the rental of the building space they had on site. So our role is just part of the overall piece of the puzzle, but there are a lot of big partners in that program. So it's just a phenomenal program, and we're just honored to be part of it.
1: As we said, you're the director of the Friends Group, Outer Banks Forever. Give us a sense of what the Friends Group is doing and wants to do and has plans to do.
2: Absolutely. We're only a six-year-old organization. We're pretty young as a nonprofit goes, but we've accomplished some really big projects. For example, down in Buxton at Cape Hatteras National Lighthouse, we partnered with the Park Service, and we put a 1.2-mile pathway, about a $3.5 million project, that people come now, and they can bike, and they can hike, and we're in the process right now of getting ready to install a restroom facility, which seems like a restroom. Well, that's a big deal if you're on the beach. It also comes with a rinse station with hot water. It makes it more comfortable for families to enjoy the beach, to enjoy the lighthouse, enjoy the walk around. Thanks to our friends, including at the Outer Banks Visitors Bureau and the National Park Foundation, that helped fund this project, we're really excited to see this go around. And we're hoping to be, we're going to be completing this sometime in October. And that's a big, big project for us right there. So we've had a kayak launch at Oregon Inlet that is really nice and very, very popular for people to use. It's at the fishing center. If anybody wants to go use it, it's a lot of fun. Put your kayak in there and have a great time with that. We're also working on another big project, Cape Hatteras, at Body Island. Now, we have three lighthouses on the Outer Banks, and, of course, the Cape Hatteras is the tallest lighthouse in the United States. Then Body Island, I think, is just one of the most beautiful lighthouses. And then, of course, we've got the lighthouse in Ocracoke, which is the oldest lighthouse. At Body Island, there is a building at each one of these houses called a double keeper's quarters. And all that is a house that the people that took care of the lighthouse, that's where they lived. Well, on January 25, it had a fire. And fortunately, thanks to the quick action of the Nags Head Fire Department, they were able to put the fire out, but it still created a lot of damage. So we worked with the National Park Foundation, the Outer Banks Visitors Bureau, and Eastern National to fund almost $500,000 to restore this structure. We're almost halfway through restoration right now. Again, we're hoping to open it later this September, October, and it's going to look better than ever. And help us tell the story of the lighthouse keepers and the importance of the lighthouses in helping navigate these treacherous waters off the coast.
1: Are the lighthouses still in use today, or are they not?
2: They do give out a light, but now ships today have modern navigation, GPS and whatnot, that they don't need it. But having those lighthouses there to tell that story, I think, is priceless. It's a challenge because anything in this type of saltwater environment basically melts. So maintenance is very, it takes a lot of work and a lot of money to keep all these buildings and structures going and moving. But you can do a lighthouse tour of Body Island. You can get a $10 ticket that you do ahead of time, schedule your time, and do a walk up into the lighthouse. I've done it. It's phenomenal. Just to see the inner workings of these structures and how hard these people must have worked to keep these lighthouses going. Cape Hatteras is currently shut down due to repairs, but when that opens back up, there'll be lighthouse climbing opportunities there as well.
1: I love me a good lighthouse. That's one of my most fun things to do is go and look at lighthouses and just imagine, right, all the history and the lighthouse keeper and the family and the responsibility and, oh, man, there's just a whole lot of, there's a whole lot, history when it comes to lighthouses. I love all that stuff. All right, so is it better to go in the spring, summer, fall? What's the busy season? What's the best time to go? Give us a couple of helpful hints, Brian.
2: Anytime you can get here, and this is why I say that. January, February can be really quiet here, and even though I'm absolutely against cold, it does get cold here. And we're in northern North Carolina, after all, and I am completely against the cold, but I toughed it out this year and made it through. But, you know, the summer is the summer. It's hot. I call it severe clear all the time. It's sunny all the time. Not all the time, but it's sunny, especially from the northeast, where you used a lot of cloud cover. It's not here. It gets warm, but the ocean helps moderate that temperature, and there's always a wind. So it's fairly comfortable. I love the fall. It's one of my favorite times on the Outer Banks. Spring, can't beat the spring here. Even up through December, there's always activities going on here on the Outer Banks, whether in town there's activities. We have a seafood festival in the fall. I love the fall time. It's very comfortable. Fishing can be pretty good. So it's just a great place to be, you know, to go visit the national parks during the summer. It gets crowded. You have to put up with the crowds, and everybody wants to go there. But the shoulder, what we call the shoulder seasons of fall, early winter, and spring, are getting very busy here on the Outer Banks as people learn that that's a great time to find good deals on lodging, and there's still a lot of activities to do.
1: I love it, beach town in the wintertime. It's just, it's not very crowded, cloudy skies, wind, the surf is rough. It's a great time to go. All right, last question for you, Brian Burns, director of the Friends Group, Outer Banks Forever. Do you know where Blackbeard's legendary treasure is? Have you found it? People come to the islands looking for us. Tell us about Blackbeard.
2: I can't comment on that.
1: What's the legend of Blackbeard when it comes to the Outer Banks?
2: You know, it's a fascinating story, though. He, you know, Edward Teach, I believe is his actual name, was pardoned. But the governor of Virginia was pretty mad. He was tired of the trouble that this troublemaker was doing. And they were down near Ocracoke, and they were all tucked in their boat, and basically the governor sent troops down and took care of business. Basically, he was killed. Supposedly, he had 22 knife wounds, 5 bullet holes in him, and they decapitated him and put him on the bow of the boat. And that's the legend of Blackbeard. The treasure, I'm still looking, but haven't found it yet.
1: Hotels or bed and breakfasts or Airbnbs, what's your choice? What advice do you give us?
2: You know, it depends on the season, but, you know, if you go in the shoulder seasons, it's a lot easier to find good deals on whether it's an Airbnb or a hotel. We have beautiful hotels. There's, you know, Airbnbs around. There's just plenty of opportunities for somebody to come down and stay in the Outer Banks. If you want to go during the peak season, which is your summer months, you're going to have to plan further out. But if you want to come down in the shoulder seasons, it's not near as busy, but it is busy. There's a lot going on. But I always encourage people to, you know, look ahead and plan ahead, and then book your room, come down, and have the best time you'll ever imagine. That's one thing that strikes me about the Outer Banks. I talk to a lot of people, and what do you like about the Outer Banks? And the most common answer I get, this is where my family has always come. We love it here. And they come over and over again, so it's so much of a heritage. And I meet many first-timers that come to the Outer Banks as well, and they're basically shocked. You know, one of the things about the Outer Banks that's different from so many other beaches today is it's a very safe place to come and visit. You know, crime's very low. We have just a top-notch professional

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12: 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Coast One released the levy and settled with the IRS for $2,000. 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
1: 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America at Night, back in a moment.

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3: All right, don't forget, we've got voicemails. You can always leave a voicemail when we're not here. 1-844-2-McGraw, 1-844-262-4729. People were complaining that they were listening to the show on tape delayed and couldn't call in during the live open hours. Always welcome to leave a message. Alex will rack it up. We'll put it on a cart. And we'll hit play. 1-844-2-McGraw, 1-844-262-4729. We've got a stack of text messages to get through, and of course, phone calls are right ahead. Stay right there. We are just getting started. Next hour, it is part of our 250th celebration. Our National Park series continues. We're going to talk about Cape Hatteras and Fort Raleigh National Historic Site and the Wright brothers, where they took off from Kitty Hawk, North Carolina, is a national park. I did not know that. So we're all going to learn together about North Carolina and the Outer Banks. So that's all straight ahead. And your phone calls. Our executive director is Alex Hinton. Our engineer tonight is Richard Good. I'm McGraw-Milhaven. This is America at Night on Westwood One.

0: news this hour from Town Hall. I'm Jason Walker. There are growing concerns about our aging lawmakers in the nation's capital. More from correspondent Laura Winters.
1: The sudden death of South Carolina Senator Lindsey Graham is renewing focus on the country's aging lawmakers. Graham had just turned 71 just 2 days before he passed away. The senator appeared to be in good health and had played golf with President Trump and former South Carolina Congressman Trey Gowdy just days before he left for a trip to Ukraine. Meanwhile, Republican Senator Mitch McConnell, who is 84, was rushed to the hospital back on June 14th. McConnell says he fell at home and has been suffering from a mild case of pneumonia. He released a photo of himself and his wife. And President Trump, now 80, is the oldest person ever elected president. He was 78 at the time. Laura Winters reporting.
0: Questions being raised about New York City's handling of a major Navy celebration.
2: New York City Mayor Zora Mondani is being accused of undermining events surrounding the largest U.S. Navy parade in decades. Allegations include permit problems, crowd misdirection, and ferry disruptions that limited public access. The controversy is also fueling accusations of a broader challenge to federal authority, including alleged shadow diplomacy with Iran. Willie Nelson, The White House.
0: 12 states now suing to block Paramount's takeover of Warner Brothers Discovery. More on that story from reporter Bernie Bennett.
3: They argued in a lawsuit Monday that the $81 billion merger would, quote, extinguish competition in Hollywood and lead to fewer choices for consumers across the U.S. The Office of California's Attorney General is leading the coalition. It alleges that the proposed merger would lead to higher prices, lower quality, and less content for movies and the television landscape. Paramount maintains that merging with Warner would be good for competition. The company says it will vigorously defend the transaction. Bernie Bennett reporting.
0: And we have more on these stories at townhall.com.
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0: talk.
1: This hour from Town Hall. I'm Jason Walker. The sister of late South Carolina Senator Lindsey Graham sworn in Tuesday to fill his seat 3 days following his death. Darlene Graham will fill the remaining 6 months of the term. On Capitol Hill Tuesday, a pair of Supreme Court justices telling lawmakers that a sharp increase in threats targeting judges is encroaching on their personal and family lives. Testifying before a House Appropriations Subcommittee, they say judges and lawmakers alike are facing more and more threats.
2: And those statistics sound abstract, but being on the receiving end of them is not. So I thought I would just share a little bit about how the threats have affected me and my family personally. They have required me to, or my children, to think about and see things that children should not have to see or think about. One example is when threats to my life were particularly intense a few years ago around the time of the Dobbs leak.
1: That is Justice Amy Coney Barrett. Now, Justice Kagan says things are getting critical.
3: The Capitol Police Chief recently testified that threats against Congress are up 50% this year. The Supreme Court police expect a smaller but still very substantial 38% annual increase in threats this year, which follows a 25% increase last year. For some of us, those threats have come very close. And all of us live with the knowledge that they may again materialize.
1: On Capitol Hill, the House approving a measure that would make daylight saving time permanent. Proponents say the bill would provide more daylight during the times when many people are still active. Measure now goes to the Senate, but passage there remains uncertain. American League winning baseball's All-Star game Tuesday night in Philadelphia, defeating the National League 4-0. More on these stories, townhall.com.
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3: News this hour from Town Hall. I'm Jason Walker. A call for more protection amid dangerous times for judges around the nation. Here's correspondent Bob Agnew.
4: Supreme Court Justice Amy Coney Barrett has told lawmakers that a sharp increase in threats targeting her and other justices is increasingly encroaching on their personal and family lives. Barrett, along with liberal Justice Elena Kagan, testified to Congress on Tuesday, a rare event for members of the high court. With violence and intimidation on the rise nationwide, the justices are seeking millions of dollars to enhance security to help keep judges safe across the country. Bob Agner reporting.
3: In the Senate Tuesday, the sister of the late South Carolina Senator Lindsey Graham sworn in to fill his seat 3 days after his death. Darlene Graham will fill the remaining 6 months of her brother's term. A separate special election is coming up next month to choose a new Republican nominee in the general election. Officials in Michigan eyeing lettuce as a possible cause of the large cyclospora outbreak.
5: 2026 is already the nation's worst year for reported cases. More than 30 states have reported infections. Michigan has more than 3,300 cases. Officials there say early information points to lettuce or salad greens as a possible culprit. Michigan officials advise consumers to buy whole heads of lettuce, discard the outer layers, and thoroughly wash what's left. They also suggest avoiding bagged lettuce and pre-mixed salad kits. Cyclospora is a microscopic parasite that commonly causes watery diarrhea. I'm Lisa Dwyer.
3: Well, billionaire Warren Buffett omitting Bill Gates Foundation from his annual donations this year following disclosures of the Microsoft co-founder's alleged ties to Jeffrey Epstein. Gates denies any wrongdoing. More on these stories, townhall.com.
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3: This hour from Town Hall, I'm Jason Walker. Another death during an encounter with immigration agents.
4: Authorities say a man running from federal officers in Northeast Florida was struck and killed early Tuesday morning by a tractor trailer. The 28-year-old was among four occupants of a vehicle that stopped in the parking lot of a gas station and convenience store in St. Augustine. Police say that during the encounter with agents from ICE and Homeland Security investigations, the four fled on foot, with one darting across a busy road into the path of a semi-truck. Florida Highway Patrol spokesman Sergeant Dylan Bryan says the driver stopped and tried to render aid, but the man died at the scene. It marks the third death in about a week involving encounters with ICE agents. I'm Jennifer King.
3: Prominent billionaire omitting a once close friend from this year's list of charitable donations.
5: Billionaire Warren Buffett has excluded Bill Gates' foundation from his annual donations this year following disclosures of the Microsoft co-founder's ties to convicted sex offender Jeffrey Epstein. Instead, Buffett will donate about $6 billion to foundations connected to his own family. Most of Buffett's charitable gifts since 2006 have gone to the Gates Foundation, but in March, Buffett told CNBC that he hadn't spoken to Gates since before the Epstein files were released in 2025. Gates has denied any knowledge of Epstein's crimes and has not been accused of any wrongdoing. I'm Marcela Sanchez.
3: Officials in Thailand say two more people have died from their injuries in that massive fire in a Bangkok nightclub. The death count is now officially 32, but officials say dozens more are hospitalized, many of them in critical condition. Baseball's All-Star game last night in Philadelphia, the American League over the National League, 4-0. More on these stories, townhall.com.
6: Your medication for enlarged prostate is working. That's what you tell yourself. You're up three times a night instead of five. 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
1: This hour from Town Hall, I'm Jason Walker. Another death during an encounter with immigration agents.
2: Authorities say a man running from federal officers in Northeast Florida was struck and killed early Tuesday morning by a tractor trailer. The 28-year-old was among four occupants of a vehicle that stopped in the parking lot of a gas station and convenience store in St. Augustine. Police say that during the encounter with agents from ICE and Homeland Security investigations, the four fled on foot, with one darting across a busy road into the path of a semi-truck. Florida Highway Patrol spokesman Sergeant Dylan Bryan says the driver stopped and tried to render aid, but the man died at the scene. It marks the third death in about a week involving encounters with ICE agents. I'm Jennifer King.
1: Prominent billionaire omitting a once close friend from this year's list of charitable donations.
3: Billionaire Warren Buffett has excluded Bill Gates' foundation from his annual donations this year following disclosures of the Microsoft co-founder's ties to convicted sex offender Jeffrey Epstein. Instead, Buffett will donate about $6 billion to foundations connected to his own family. Most of Buffett's charitable gifts since 2006 have gone to the Gates Foundation, but in March, Buffett told CNBC that he hadn't spoken to Gates since before the Epstein files were released in 2025. Gates has denied any knowledge of Epstein's crimes and has not been accused of any wrongdoing. I'm Marcela Sanchez.
1: Officials in Thailand say two more people have died from their injuries in that massive fire in a Bangkok nightclub. The death count is now officially 32, but officials say dozens more are hospitalized, many of them in critical condition. Baseball's All-Star game last night in Philadelphia, the American League over the National League, 4-0. More on these stories, townhall.com.
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5: 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This comes as it prepares to roll out a new mid-sized electric engine vehicle. But Lucid is denying rumors about a possible bankruptcy filing. Still, the damage is done. Shares down 16% today. Elsewhere on Wall Street, the major averages ended higher as strong bank earnings, including record profits at J.P. Morgan Chase, and on a better-than-expected read on inflation in June, helped offset worries about ramped-up tensions between the U.S. and Iran. The Dow today ending 10 points higher. The Nasdaq up 234, a nearly 1% jump. The S&P added 28, and oil is back near $80 a barrel, with the U.S. military making more strikes against Iran early Wednesday morning. 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

donated to Shelter, a British charity that advocates for affordable housing. The local market manager for the store hopes to make it a bigger event in the future. For Nicole Murray and Mike Gavin, I'm Gordon Deal. 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
3: News this hour from Town Hall. I'm John Scott. U.S. military has reimposed a naval blockade on Iranian ports. This comes as Washington tries to stop Iran's attacks on ships in the Strait of Hormuz. Days of retaliatory strikes across the Middle East by Iran and the U.S. attacks threatened to push the region back to all-out war. President Trump told Fox News Channel that more U.S. strikes against Iran coming over the next 2 days. Growing concerns about our aging lawmakers in Washington. Correspondent Laura Wetters reports.
4: The sudden death of South Carolina Senator Lindsey Graham is renewing focus on the country's aging lawmakers. Graham had just turned 71 just 2 days before he passed away. The senator appeared to be in good health and had played golf with President Trump and former South Carolina Congressman Trey Gowdy just days before he left for a trip to Ukraine. Meanwhile, Republican Senator Mitch McConnell, who was 84, was rushed to the hospital back on June 14th. McConnell says he fell at home and has been suffering from a mild case of pneumonia. He released a photo of himself and his wife. And President Trump, now 80, is the oldest person ever elected president. He was 78 at the time. Laura Winters reporting.
3: 12 states suing to block Paramount's takeover of Warner Brothers Discovery. Bernie Bennett has more.
5: They argued in a lawsuit Monday that the $81 billion merger would, quote, extinguish competition in Hollywood and lead to fewer choices for consumers across the U.S. The Office of California's Attorney General is leading the coalition. It alleges that the proposed merger would lead to higher prices, lower quality, and less content for movies and the television landscape. Paramount maintains that merging with Warner would be good for competition. The company says it will vigorously defend the transaction. Bernie Bennett reporting.
3: And five of the biggest U.S. banks reporting record profits on Tuesday, beating even the most optimistic Wall Street expectations. J.P. Morgan Chase earned a record $16.9 billion in the quarter. More on these stories from townhall.com.
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7: For Southwest Florida, Wednesday weather looks like another hot and sunny with some hazy conditions today and with a high of 95. Tomorrow, same hot and hazy with some record temperatures, and look for some stray showers by Friday.
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1: 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But I can, as a coach of high school and younger children, you're definitely a concern.
0: Yes.
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0: with us. Drive a UPS truck and you pick up a tip or two on how to conquer heat waves. Battling the heat is serious business for UPS, which provides its drivers cooling gear, cabin fans, electrolyte drinks, water jugs. The Wall Street Journal has tips on you, too, can navigate the heat like a veteran UPS driver. Number one, invest in high-tech wearables like hats, sleeves, and towels made with cooling technologies developed by Mission, a brand that also supplies the fabrics to pro sports teams and athletes. Number two, add pickles to your homemade sandwich for lunch. Pickles are packed with electrolytes, and watermelon is especially effective for hydration. Number three, pregame your hydration. Veteran driver Joel Reyes says it's not enough to drink once you're hot and thirsty. You got to be hydrating way before that. He estimates he drinks up to 20 bottles of water on the really hot days, often adding powder electrolytes. That'll do it for this hour. For Nicole Murray and Mike Gavin, I'm Gordon Deal. 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
3: News this hour from Town Hall. I'm John Scott. U.S. military reimposed a naval blockade on Iran and intensified its airstrike campaign early Wednesday, hitting an Iranian army barracks. Missile alert warnings went out in Bahrain and Kuwait as they faced incoming Iranian fire, something that's been a daily occurrence, further straining a ceasefire in the war. Jordan also said that it shot down three incoming Iranian missiles. Supreme Court Justices Amy Coney Barrett and Elena Kagan have told lawmakers that a sharp increase in threats targeting justices is encroaching on their personal and family lives. Testifying before a House Appropriations Subcommittee, they say judges and lawmakers alike are facing more threats and are seeking millions of dollars to enhance security.
4: And those statistics sound abstract, but being on the receiving end of them is not. So I thought I would just share a little bit about how the threats have affected me and my family personally. They have required me to, or my children, to think about and see things that children should not have to see or think about. One example is when threats to my life were particularly intense a few years ago around the time of the Dobbs leak.
3: That is Justice Barrett. Justice Kagan says it's getting critical.
5: The Capitol Police Chief recently testified that threats against Congress are up 50% this year. The Supreme Court police expect a smaller but still very substantial 38% annual increase in threats this year, which follows a 25% increase last year. For some of us, those threats have come very close. And all of us live with the knowledge that they may again materialize.
3: A somber ceremony Tuesday as the sister of the late South Carolina Senator Lindsey Graham was sworn in to fill his seat 3 days after his death. Darlene Graham will fill the remaining 6 months of that term. More on these stories from townhall.com.
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9: Southwest Florida Wednesday weather looks like another hot and sunny with some hazy conditions today and with a high of 95. Tomorrow, same hot and hazy with some record temperatures, and look for some stray showers by Friday.
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0: for spending time with us. Welcome into Wednesday. If you've missed anything from today's program, by the way, there's an easy way to catch up. All you have to do is tell Alexa, Siri, or Google to play This Morning with Gordon Deal. It's time now for the Mic Drop with This Morning's Mike Gavin.
1: Good morning. Well, you know, we're always here for unusual criminal behavior. We have a couple of those stories today. Let's start in Florida, where we continue to learn that if you're going to do something illegal, a car with someone else driving is not the ideal place for it. Police say a rideshare driver took matters into his own hands when a passenger allegedly refused to stop inhaling nitrous oxide, driving the woman straight to a police station. Port St. Lucie police say officers approached the vehicle to investigate and found a 37-year-old woman actively inhaling the gas. She then resisted efforts to be safely removed from the car. She was eventually removed and taken into custody. The woman faces charges of inhaling nitrous oxide to induce intoxication and resisting an officer without violence.
0: How do you get your hands on this stuff?
1: I don't know.
0: You're
1: talking to the wrong guy.
0: You use like gas in like a dentist's office or something like that. This stuff.
1: Yeah.
0: What in the world?
1: Yeah, I'm not sure.
0: So she's just sniffing it, and the driver basically says enough.
1: Yeah, which is illegal.
0: Yeah.
1: And we found this out when we talked about the kids that were in the Waymo last week that were drunk and like shooting people with water guns.
0: Yeah.
1: You know, when someone else is driving, whether it be robot or human, that's not a good place to commit a crime because they will just take you straight to the police.
0: Good on this driver, by the way.
1: Yeah.
0: I'm impressed.
1: Yeah. Well, you know what? I don't even know what the liability in a situation that is, but if someone's doing something actively sort of criminal in the backseat of your car, you probably need to report them. It's probably in your best interest.
0: Is the better play here, though, just pull over and tell somebody to get out?
1: I guess, but she didn't even get out for police. So my guess is she was probably, it seemed as if it was going to be difficult to remove her from the car, so he's going to have police do it instead.
0: Yes,
1: probably makes more sense.
0: Mm-hmm. Agreed.
1: And not every accomplice gets a say in the matter. A Maryland man allegedly stole a 3-month-old kitten from a pet store, carried her into a nearby bank, and asked an employee to hold the animal moments before handing a teller a note demanding cash. The kitten named Magnolia was found unharmed after Prince George's County police arrested the suspect. A local cat rescue later joked on social media that the feline's life of crime was over. Security camera video showed a man enter the pet store before running out seconds later, carrying the black and white tuxedo kitten. Witnesses said the man ran directly into the nearby PNC Bank in the same shopping center. He then asked an employee, "Can you hold this?" before allegedly handing a teller a note demanding cash.
0: What?
1: Just hold this for a second.
0: What is happening here?
1: Like, he's just running errands. He's just doing his morning routine. Yeah. He's stealing a cat. He's robbing a bank, and then he's going to go home and make some lunch.
0: This is
1: how he spends his day.
0: Listen, you open the vault, or me and the kitten take this place down.
1: Yeah. Watch out for Magnolia. She's got some claws.
0: Thanks, Mike. 13 minutes now in front of the hour. On This Morning, America's First News.
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6: Southwest Florida Wednesday weather looks like another hot and sunny with some hazy conditions today and with a high of 95. Tomorrow, same hot and hazy with some record temperatures, and look for some stray showers by Friday.
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5: Hi, this is Rich Evans. 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I'm Rich Evans, and I approve this message paid for by the committee to elect Rich Evans.
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0: Thank you for with us. Welcome into Wednesday. It's easy to feel as if you finished a marathon after navigating IKEA's maze-like layout to buy furniture. Now, dozens of runners will actually log 26.2 miles within a single store. The marathon at an IKEA in England quickly filled its 80 spots after registration opened last month. The race is not until December. Runners will complete 17 laps around the showroom, market hall, and warehouse. The aid stations might serve IKEA's popular Swedish meatballs, and runners will probably receive kits to build their own medals. But the Washington Post says the race isn't all fun and games. Runners must finish within 6 hours so IKEA employees can get back to work. A portion of each roughly $110 entry fee will be donated to Shelter, a British charity that advocates for affordable housing. The local market manager for the store hopes to make it a bigger event in the future. For Nicole Murray and Mike Gavin, I'm Gordon Deal. Thanks for listening to This Morning, America's First News.
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1: 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From the Zoom Tan Studios in Naples, go from pale to perfect in minutes. This is WGUF Marco Island, Naples.
2: News this hour from Town Hall. I'm John Scott. The U.S. has imposed a naval blockade on Iran and intensified its airstrike campaign in retaliation for Tehran's attacks on ships trying to pass through the Strait of Hormuz. Iranian officials said the American strikes Wednesday hit an Iranian army barracks, killing at least seven troops. Adding further pressure on Tehran, the U.S. Treasury Department issuing fresh sanctions against Iran. A call for more protection amid dangerous times for judges around the country. Bob Agnew has more.
3: Supreme Court Justice Amy Coney Barrett has told lawmakers that a sharp increase in threats targeting her and other justices is increasingly encroaching on their personal and family lives. Barrett, along with liberal Justice Elena Kagan, testified to Congress on Tuesday, a rare event for members of the high court. With violence and intimidation on the rise nationwide, the justices are seeking millions of dollars to enhance security to help keep judges safe across the country. Bob Agner reporting.
2: In health news, Michigan officials eyeing lettuce as a possible cause to a large cyclospora outbreak. Correspondent Lisa Dwyer.
4: 2026 is already the nation's worst year for reported cases. More than 30 states have reported infections. Michigan has more than 3,300 cases. Officials there say early information points to lettuce or salad greens as a possible culprit. Michigan officials advise consumers to buy whole heads of lettuce, discard the outer layers, and thoroughly wash what's left. They also suggest avoiding bagged lettuce and pre-mixed salad kits. Cyclospora is a microscopic parasite that commonly causes watery diarrhea. I'm Lisa Dwyer.
2: Heavy downpours in South Texas washed out highways and stranded motorists Tuesday. Forecasters warned that a threat of more severe weather could bring dangerous flooding. Governor Greg Abbott declared a disaster. More from townhall.com.
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7: For Southwest Florida, Wednesday weather looks like another hot and sunny with some hazy conditions today and with a high of 95. Tomorrow, same hot and hazy with some record temperatures, and look for some stray showers by Friday.
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0: WGUF, Naples FM Talk. News this hour from Town Hall. I'm John Scott. The U.S. has imposed a naval blockade on Iran and intensified its airstrike campaign in retaliation for Tehran's attacks on ships trying to pass through the Strait of Hormuz. Iranian officials said the American strikes Wednesday hit an Iranian army barracks, killing at least seven troops. Adding further pressure on Tehran, the U.S. Treasury Department issuing fresh sanctions against Iran. A call for more protection amid dangerous times for judges around the country. Bob Agnew has more.
1: Supreme Court Justice Amy Coney Barrett has told lawmakers that a sharp increase in threats targeting her and other justices is increasingly encroaching on their personal and family lives. Barrett, along with liberal Justice Elena Kagan, testified to Congress on Tuesday, a rare event for members of the high court. With violence and intimidation on the rise nationwide, the justices are seeking millions of dollars to enhance security to help keep judges safe across the country. Bob Agner reporting.
0: In health news, Michigan officials eyeing lettuce as a possible cause to a large cyclospora outbreak. Correspondent Lisa Dwyer.
2: 2026 is already the nation's worst year for reported cases. More than 30 states have reported infections. Michigan has more than 3,300 cases. Officials there say early information points to lettuce or salad greens as a possible culprit. Michigan officials advise consumers to buy whole heads of lettuce, discard the outer layers, and thoroughly wash what's left. They also suggest avoiding bagged lettuce and pre-mixed salad kits. Cyclospora is a microscopic parasite that commonly causes watery diarrhea. I'm Lisa Dwyer.
0: Heavy downpours in South Texas washed out highways and stranded motorists Tuesday. Forecasters warn that a threat of more severe weather could bring dangerous flooding. Governor Greg Abbott declared a disaster. More from townhall.com.
3: This is Bloomberg Money Minute. PayPal may be the target of a blockbuster deal. Payment processing firm Stripe and private equity firm Advent International are said to have offered to buy the fintech pioneer for more than $53 billion, according to Reuters. PayPal was an early mover in digital payments. It has since struggled with modernizing its technology as rivals such as Apple have seized market share. Turning to trading, Wall Street is keeping a close eye on developments in the Middle East. Geopolitical tensions front and center. S&P futures are seeing small gains. And OpenAI is getting ready to bring ChatGPT into your living room. The company is said to be developing a mobile smart speaker meant to serve as a human-like AI companion. It will help control smart home appliances, play media, answer questions, and respond to messages and tap into the range of capabilities offered by ChatGPT. 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
5: Southwest Florida Wednesday weather looks like another hot and sunny with some hazy conditions today and with a high of 95. Tomorrow, same hot and hazy with some record temperatures, and look for some stray showers by Friday.
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0: Hey, it's Wednesday, which means it's time for another episode of our video series called When the Mic is Off. Posting today, should parents be forced to accompany their kids in malls and other public places? Nicole and I discuss it on Instagram, TikTok, Facebook, and X. Just do a search for This Morning with Gordon Deal. Time now for the mic drop with this morning's Mike Gavin.
1: Good morning. Well, we know that Tom Holland is an A-list actor starring in two mega movies this summer, including The Odyssey and the latest in the Spider-Man franchise. All that star power, however, didn't prevent him from getting big-timed by another Holland who may be having an even bigger summer. Norwegian soccer star Erling Haaland became a worldwide sensation during the World Cup and recently revealed that he accidentally ghosted Tom Holland after receiving a dinner invite via direct message from the actor during a Formula One weekend in Monaco. The soccer star admitted on a talk show that he had no idea who sent the message and ignored it entirely. Took someone shouting Spider-Man from across the room before the name clicked. On The Tonight Show, Tom Holland was asked to confirm that he had indeed DM'd Erling Haaland and got no response, and he admitted it, calling it a humbling experience he considers important for actors. Erling Haaland said he plans to finally message Tom Holland back.
0: Oh, yeah?
1: Yes. Yes. Yes. Oh, sure, sure. Yeah, we can go out to dinner if you'd like, Spider-Man.
0: Yeah, where are you? I'm in Norway. Where are you?
1: Yeah, well, yeah, that's
0: Hollywood.
1: Yeah. Most likely.
0: Good luck with that.
1: And there's nothing we won't have delivered these days, but there are some potential pitfalls to not shopping in person. And here's an example of one of them. A Reddit user posted a picture of the package of Zyrtec allergy medicine they had delivered by Uber Eats. The package arrived, but there was just one problem. The meds were still in the plastic lockbox used by the stores to prevent theft with no sign of a key. Hundreds of commenters weighed in, and some had questions like, how did they even get that out of the store?
0: Yeah.
1: Others suggested that a strong metal magnet might unlock the box, while some said they shouldn't waste an opportunity to just grab a hammer and smash the box to pieces.
0: Absolutely.
1: Yeah, I mean,
0: this is my theory.
1: Yeah.
0: I'm not that handy, so anytime I get to use a hammer for something simple like this,
1: yes,
0: count me in.
1: Yeah, I mean, it's a great way to spend an afternoon, right? Just, you know, bring us out to your driveway.
0: Oh,
1: and
0: yeah.
1: Just, if you have a sledgehammer, even better. Grab one of those from your garage, even better than a regular hammer.
0: Yeah. I was at a Walmart recently. I just needed like a specialty battery.
1: Okay.
0: And it was locked up in one of these boxes where I needed to get a manager or employee of some kind to get the key,
1: yeah,
0: to unlock this, you know, end cap or whatever it was, or where I could grab the proper battery, at least measure it to see if it was the one I needed,
1: yeah,
0: precisely.
1: Yeah. But right. Was it, so, or did you have to unlock like five more?
0: the one employee, you know, this was not her area.
1: Oh,
0: so,
1: yeah.
0: So I had to wait for somebody else. She was going to, and then the next person came along and didn't have that key. So at that point, I just gave up. I thought, I'll do this on my own,
1: yes,
0: somewhere else.
1: Yes. Well, glad nobody stole it, but it also didn't get sold either.
0: Yeah.
1: So that's a problem.
0: That's another instance, though, in which I would have preferred to have had a hammer. I would have just smashed the case myself,
1: yes,
0: and helped,
1: yes,
0: myself
1: just
0: to the proper
1: hand you a hammer when you walk in to buy these things.
0: 13 minutes now in front of the hour. On This Morning, America's First News.
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6: Southwest Florida Wednesday weather looks like another hot and sunny with some hazy conditions today and with a high of 95. Tomorrow, same hot and hazy with some record temperatures, and look for some stray showers by Friday.
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3: Side effects may include euphoria, unrelenting optimism, increased libido, uncontrollable giggles, and increase of appetite. 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Some may also experience an elevated awareness to musical dopeness, which can lead to an increase in their ability to dance. 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

0: with us. Drive a UPS truck and you pick up a tip or two on how to conquer heat waves. Battling the heat is serious business for UPS, which provides its drivers cooling gear, cabin fans, electrolyte drinks, water jugs. The Wall Street Journal has tips on you, too, can navigate the heat like a veteran UPS driver. Number one, invest in high-tech wearables like hats, sleeves, and towels made with cooling technologies developed by Mission, a brand that also supplies the fabrics to pro sports teams and athletes. Number two, add pickles to your homemade sandwich for lunch. Pickles are packed with electrolytes, and watermelon is especially effective for hydration. Number three, pregame your hydration. Veteran driver Joel Reyes says it's not enough to drink once you're hot and thirsty. You got to be hydrating way before that. He estimates he drinks up to 20 bottles of water on the really hot days, often adding powder electrolytes. That'll do it for this hour. For Nicole Murray and Mike Gavin, I'm Gordon Deal. 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
1: It's 89 degrees in here.
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7: News this hour from Town Hall. I'm John Scott. The U.S. has reimposed a blockade on Iran after Tehran's attacks on ships in the Strait of Hormuz.
8: The U.S. Navy has restarted a blockade of Iranian ports. Now, this blockade is aimed at stopping Iran from getting its crude oil to the international market. And that's important because crude oil is a main driver of Iran's economy. Now, this comes as Iran has been attacking

0: ships going through the Strait of Hormuz on a route that is hugging the coastline of Oman.
1: That's correspondent John Gambrell reporting from Dubai, United Arab Emirates. There's been another death during an encounter with immigration agents, this time in Florida. We get more from correspondent Jennifer King.
2: Authorities say a man running from federal officers in northeast Florida was struck and killed early Tuesday morning by a tractor trailer. The 28-year-old was among four occupants of a vehicle that stopped in the parking lot of a gas station and convenience store in St. Augustine. Police say that during the encounter with agents from ICE and Homeland Security investigations, the four fled on foot, with one darting across a busy road into the path of a semi-truck. Florida Highway Patrol spokesman Sergeant Dylan Bryan says the driver stopped and tried to render aid, but the man died at the scene. It marks the third death in about a week involving encounters with ICE agents. I'm Jennifer King.
1: Heavy smoke from several large wildfires blazing in Canada and Minnesota expected to engulf large swaths of the Midwest and Northeast U.S. this week, exposing millions to dangerous air pollution. Minnesota officials issuing an air quality alert through Friday for areas including the Twin Cities metro area, Alexandria, and Two Harbors. Officials in Michigan and New York also issuing air quality warnings. More on these stories from townhall.com.
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1: Top man at the State Department is speaking out. Laura Winters has the story.
4: Secretary of State Marco Rubio taking aim at the International Criminal Court, an institution that the U.S. has never recognized. In an op-ed piece in the Wall Street Journal, Rubio outlines his reasons we should dismantle it. The Secretary of State writing, most of us would struggle to imagine a world in which U.S. soldiers, police officers, border patrol agents, and elected leaders could be dragged before an international court, tried by judges from random countries across the globe, found guilty under international laws we neither consent to nor control, and then imprisoned thousands of miles from America.
1: Keir Starmer will answer questions from lawmakers in the House of Commons for the last time Wednesday before leaving office next week. On Monday, he steps down, handing over power to Andy Burnham. News and analysis at townhall.com.
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5: 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All right, Nancy from Michigan is taking me to task. Apparently, I'm saying daylight savings time. It's daylight saving time. I never heard that. I'm guessing Nancy is a school teacher. I'm picturing her wagging her finger at me. Correcting me. Mike, it's daylight saving time, not daylight savings time. I think it's savings time. I like savings time better. I think it sounds better. Got a more of a better ring to it. Senator Tom Cotton still opposes the permanent daylight saving time bill. He's not alone. Sources are telling reporters that Senator Cotton is very concerned. And guess who's joining him in his opposition? Foon. Of course. They're going to join Patty Murray, the uber-liberal Washington senator, the Democrat. Check out, here she is, of voicing her support, I guess, for the permanent daylight saving time. Here she is.
12: Do you hate when the sun sets at 4 p.m. during the winter in Seattle? Me too. Well, I've got big news. The House just passed my bill to make daylight saving time permanent. It's not lost on me. The Republicans still refuse to do literally anything to make life more affordable for families or to hold the Trump administration accountable for its daily abuse of power. So I'll keep pushing to do all of that. But oh my God, if we can finally get this done, let's do it. I passed this bill out of the Senate in 2022, last time the House was the holdup. Now the House has passed it, and the White House has said they will support this bill. We have never been closer to getting this done. So I'm urging Senate Leader John Thune to put this bill on the floor for a vote. It's time for permanent daylight savings time. More sunshine, less depression. Let's finally lock the clock.
5: Only that lunatic and lunatics like her figure out a way to take a shot at Trump in the middle of a debate about the clock. Did you hear that? Oh, his abuse of power. Yeah, was he abusing the clock now? You hag. I'm telling you, I'm in a mood. I'm in a mood. Only Trump. We have to hold him up. He's a fascist dictator. We've got to change the clock. Stop changing the clock. Well, now because of her, I'm against it. I'm now officially again. I'm with Tom Cotton. And according to reporting, Thune, Wicker, Fisher, Moran, Sullivan, Budd, Sheehy, Klobuchar, Peters, Duckworth, Rosen, and Blunt Rochester are all against the daylight saving time being made permanent. Patty Murray is for it. I'm against it. I'm against it. Yasmin looked it up, incidentally. Both daylight saving time and daylight savings time are correct. Either works. Daylight savings time is more colloquial. Well, I'm a colloquial kind of a guy. Jose's in Louisville, Kentucky. That's where we're going to start. Hey, Jose, what's up?
13: Hi, Mike. I work in construction. We start work shortly after sunrise, and we work for about 8 hours. it literally does not matter what the clock says. We work around the sun. If individuals and organizations could just take it upon themselves to adjust their schedule to whatever daylight is available, whether summer or winter, it could literally not even matter what's on the clock.
5: Well, you know, your position is kind of like mine, and that is, look, we go to work, we go to school, we live our lives regardless of what the clock says, or regardless of what the conditions are, right, whether it's dark or light. But I have been thinking a lot about Mark's argument that it should be lighter, longer during the day. And I think about landscapers, or think about people in a profession where you kind of rely on daylight to do your job. And there'll be a lot of everybody is saying standard time should be permanent. But according to Mark, and I've never even thought this, I haven't even thought about it enough to know. Evidently, standard time permanent would also make it go dark too early in the day. At least for people like Mark. Mark is very much against it. Matt's in Georgia. Hey, Matt, welcome. How are you, sir?
14: Very good.
5: Good.
14: They tried this in the 1970s. The Senate passed it. And what they found out was that it messed with the circadian rhythm and that a lot of people were getting wrecked early in the morning because it was still dark. So this has been tried before. Look it up.
5: Well, yeah, no, I've seen that. I saw that, and I also saw that the reason they also repealed it was that there were some kids who got killed. They were getting hit by cars at the bus stop in the morning.
14: Right, there were wrecks, too. Kids were up when it was still dark.
5: I got you. All right, Matt, appreciate it. Now, ask me what I know about the circadian rhythm. I have no idea what even that means exactly. I think it has to do with your body function. Maybe you want to call me and educate me about that. I know that I'm going to go over to the body scan place tomorrow and get a heart-lung scan. Mark is always talking about this great sponsor he's got, ViaScan of Las Colinas, Texas, where they do these full body scans and that they could potentially detect plaque in your arteries and maybe a spot of cancer, heart problem. I've been thinking a lot, of course, about Lindsey Graham, who I knew and knew fairly well, interviewed him a number of times over the years, visited him in his office in Washington, D.C. once. I mean, this is a guy who didn't see it coming and evidently had hardening of the arteries. I did have to say, let me just get this off my chest. President Trump last night apparently loved Lindsey. Now, I'm not saying this to bag on Trump at all, but evidently, I had to laugh. It's kind of dark humor. But President Trump claimed that Lindsey didn't take care of himself. Now, I don't know what exercise regimen President Trump has. I don't know about his diet. I think he loves his Big Macs and his Diet Cokes. And of course he's got the finest medical care in the world. You know, come to think of it, all those guys probably have great medical care, don't they? Do they have great docs? All the senators and members of Congress. But there was, I think, a whiff of irony in President Trump saying that Senator Graham didn't take care of himself. But far be it from me to suggest to President Trump that he consider, you know, PhD weight loss, something that I've been very proud to tell you about for a long time. I'm not suggesting, but if he were happy to do it, probably wouldn't hurt. We could all take off a few pounds, right? Maybe tying your shoes has become an Olympic sport. Maybe you're spending way too much time driving in circles looking for a close parking space because you don't want to walk too far. Look, what made me start PhD, I saw myself in a photo in South Carolina, and I thought, man, I'm fat. I got to lose the weight. I wanted a program that would be with me for life. I was introduced to Dr. Ashley Lucas, and, you know, after 53 pounds of weight loss, the rest is history. Now, a month or two ago, a couple months have gone by lately, and I got sloppy and lazy, and I kind of fell off the bandwagon. I fell off the wagon. Guess what? 10.5 pounds in the first week. I know a lot of that was water, but I'll take 10.5 pounds, wouldn't you? 4 pounds the second week, and now I'm right back to about where I want to be. 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
24: This is a Bloomberg Money Minute. Some positivity on Wall Street after a report showed inflation at the producer level last month was not as bad as some expected. Also, some optimism about chip stocks after ASML boosted its sales forecast for the second time this year. Some bad news for home buyers: mortgage rates rising to 6.65% from 6.58 on a 30-year fix, the highest in almost a year, according to the Mortgage Bankers Association. Billionaire Warren Buffett ending his longtime partnership with Bill Gates over Gates' ties to the late sex offender Jeffrey Epstein. Buffett, chairman of Berkshire Hathaway, tells CNBC he met with the Microsoft co-founder in Omaha weeks ago and discussed the decision. Water parks are the new must-have amenities for luxury hotels now, with some clients refusing to go to a place without a water slide. Bookings at resorts with water parks have increased by as much as 140% in the last 2 years. This report is sponsored by Vanguard Investor Choice, a proxy voting program for eligible Vanguard Index funds. Denise Pellegrini, Bloomberg Radio.
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0: Once again, we have a heat advisory in effect. Sunny today with showers and thunderstorms likely this afternoon and this evening. High today will be in the mid-90s, overnight low in the upper 70s. For Saturday, mostly sunny. Again, a chance of afternoon showers, high in the mid-90s. We dry out a bit for Sunday and Monday, mostly sunny skies, high in the mid-90s. Heat index values near 110 through the weekend.

0: reports.
1: The National Weather Service predicting more than 90 temperature records across the country will be tied or broken this week. Believe it or not, most of those records will be broken in the overnight hours when it's supposed to cool down. Cities in the Midwest and Northeast, best known for record-breaking cold, likely to see record-setting nighttime temperatures. These places include Fargo, North Dakota, International Falls, Minnesota, and Portland, Maine.
0: President Trump endorsing MyPillow founder Mike Lindell for Minnesota governor. Lindell has been one of the president's most outspoken supporters. World Cup semifinal today in Atlanta. Argentina faces England. The winner will play Spain Sunday in East Rutherford, New Jersey. On Wall Street, the Dow up 205 points, the Nasdaq adding 150. This is SRN News.
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0: A bipartisan group of senators introducing a bill championed by Lindsey Graham that would impose sanctions on top Russian figures and heavy tariffs on the biggest buyers of Russian oil. Connecticut Democrat Richard Blumenthal says Graham was excited about the prospect of the Russian sanctions bill finally becoming reality.
4: Ukraine is turning the tide. We're meeting the moment with scorching sanctions legislation that will help to stop the flow of revenue to Putin's war machine from purchases of Russian oil and gas. And he was ecstatic about that progress.
0: Blumenthal says the sanctions would target the top buyers of Russian oil, China, and India. Thai officials say two more people injured in a huge fire at a Bangkok music bar have died. That brings the total to 32. More than 70 people were injured. 30 people remain hospitalized. News at townhall.com.
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1: 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All right, let's go. A lot of text messages. Almost everybody agreeing with me. Dorothy in Connecticut writes, all our friends have noticed she's definitely voting differently. Maybe it's because she's afraid. And, you know, Dorothy says maybe it's one reason not to have women as on the Supreme Court. I reject that argument entirely. I saw a lot of people make that argument after Justice Barrett's testimony. There are lots of strong women who are not going to waver, who are not going to be rattled. This is not a story where we should take a position that women can't be a judge. But if this particular woman is rattled and perhaps changing her vote, thinking that the angry lunatics on the left will leave her and her family alone, that's a problem and she has to resign. That's definitely a problem. I don't think this is a male versus female issue. I believe this is somebody who is willing, like Clarence Thomas. You think he's gotten any death threats? Think anybody's ever threatened his family? Where do you hear what it sounds like to put him side by side with Amy Coney Barrett? Wait till you hear how different the two of these justices sound when Clarence Thomas was facing a tidal wave of opposition. Alan's in Georgia. We'll start there in Norcross. Hey, Alan, welcome to the Mike Gallagher Show. Hello.
2: Hey, Mike.
1: Hey, how are you?
2: I'm good. I wanted to call in and let you know I wholeheartedly agree with you. You're spot on with the they need to resign. Our Supreme Court justices, they need to look at themselves as we're at war with evil. They've got to look at themselves as a warrior. I mean, there's no other way. I mean, you know, sure, the men that went hit the beaches of Normandy, were they scared? But they had to do the right thing, you know, so...
1: And look, to be fair to her, Alan, there's no way. She said she didn't expect that it would get to this. I understand that. None of us did. None of us expected to go to, Charlie Kirk's funeral, his memorial in Phoenix, Arizona. He was killed for his views. He was assassinated for his voice, for his positions, for his impact. None of us expected politicians to stand up and justify political violence. But that's where we are right now. And you're either going to have to stand tall and face these awful challenges, or you got to retire. You got to resign. I was thinking about, and this is probably a stupid, I'm not comparing what I do for a living to a Supreme Court justice. Don't get me wrong. But I do want to make this analogy, if I may. Charlie Kirk was not just some distant social media or podcaster or broadcaster that I didn't know. He was my colleague. He came on the Salem media lineup right after my show was over. He was part of our team. He was a co-worker. So you can be sure that any one of us with the platform has thought about the unthinkable. If one of these lunatics, these raving, raging, deranged, violent people come after us or our family. Now, I mean, it certainly crosses everybody's mind. If I started changing positions about what I feel in my heart because I'm afraid of angering the lunatics on the left, it would be time for me to go. I'd have to retire. I couldn't continue doing this if my positions on air, my credibility, my integrity would be shattered because I'm worried that somebody's going to kill me. I couldn't do my job that way. And if I did, it would be time to retire. I'd have to hang up my spurs. Now, again, I don't have the impact or the influence or the presence of a Supreme Court justice. I'm just a big mouth talk show host. But I hope you understand the analogy. You couldn't continue to do your job if you are doing it with fear and with favor, which is exactly the opposite of what a Supreme Court justice should be doing. 800-655-MIKE. Tell me what you think. 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
16: This is Bloomberg Money Minute. Some optimism on Wall Street this morning after a report showed weaker than expected inflation at the producer level and after chipmaker ASML boosted its sales forecast. Joseph Johnson & Johnson, though under pressure, revenue beat the average estimate from analysts, but its medical device unit came in slightly below estimates. That's due to weakness in the Abiomed heart pump business. Some bad news for homebuyers. Mortgage rates rising to 6.65%, up from 6.58 on a 30-year fix. Highest in almost a year, according to the Mortgage Bank Association. And social media has become the Wild West for sexual health testing, with companies like UTest using brand ambassadors like rugby players and OnlyFans models and companies marketing tests for sexually transmitted diseases as home tests when they actually require the input of a medical professional because of the high risk of false negatives. And this report is sponsored by Vanguard Investor Choice, a proxy voting program for eligible Vanguard index funds. Denise Pellegrini, Bloomberg Radio. It's going to

0: Congress on Tuesday, a rare event for members of the High Court. With violence and intimidation on the rise nationwide, the justices are seeking millions of dollars to enhance security to help keep judges safe across the country. Bob Agner reporting.
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1: A prominent elderly American shot and killed in the Philippines, and authorities not for certain what the motive may have been in this case. Officials do say that an investigation is underway. The update from correspondent Lisa Dwyer.
4: An American marine biologist was shot and killed by three men who barged into his house in the central Philippines over the weekend. 73-year-old Kent Carpenter was at home with his companion Sunday night when three men with covered faces forced their way in. Carpenter's companion says one drew a gun and shot Carpenter, killing him instantly. They fled with a laptop, cash, and a backpack. Silliman University says Carpenter was an exceptional scientist who had collaborated with the university on marine research work and studies since 1976. Police are trying to determine a motive for the killing. I'm Lisa Dwyer.
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1: 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And thanks to Americans for Prosperity for all the great work that they're doing throughout the country. A lot of text messages coming in from Oregon. Mike, I've been saying for a long time, Amy Coney Barrett is making decisions she knows are incorrect due to fear, and she should absolutely step down. Anyone who feels that they're unable to fulfill the responsibility of their position with integrity and fidelity should resign. All jobs, anywhere, even a janitor. She has no right to compromise the future of America. She needs to go. And then Indiana writes a text, which has gotten me to think about both sides of this debate. Amy Coney Barrett should resign, otherwise the leftists are getting what they want. Well, couldn't you argue that if she does resign, and incidentally, I do think she should resign if her votes are being impacted by the fear that she may have for her family's safety. But couldn't you make the counterargument by resigning, she's giving the leftists what they want? Why do you think they're threatening her? Why do you think that they're doxing her and all this other crap? So I guess there's an argument that resigning would give them, would cave to the bullying mob. Now, I would trust that President Trump would come up with a rock-solid conservative, Ted Cruz, anyone, who could replace Amy Coney Barrett. So they wouldn't win ultimately, but they might think they do in the short run. Dan's in San Diego, where we're thrilled to shift our, we're shifting hours a little bit there, Dan, and the great Andrea Kay now early mornings, and we're coming on after her live at 8 a.m., and I'm glad you could join us here in San Diego listening to 1170 KCBQ. How are you, sir?
2: Yeah, thanks for taking the call. Long-time listener, first-time caller, and you're absolutely right. Andrea Kay is awesome here in San Diego. But I had to call because this is a huge issue, and it just got me thinking a lot. You know, the magnitude of these Supreme Court decisions is bigger than ever, and I think you're absolutely right that if there's no integrity, or if there's a lack of integrity, or if her fear is actually motivating her to vote differently, then she should absolutely resign. But aren't we thankful that the Dobbs decision at least came out the way it did?
1: Well, of course, but to Mark's argument, Mark says, well, we'll never know what's in her heart. But what we do know, you can take a look at her record. You can take a look at how she has voted, how she's ruled pre-Dobbs and post-Dobbs, and there seems to be a pretty dramatic change, right?
2: Oh, 100%. I mean, you said to yourself,
1: 81 to 50 to 60%. Right. 81 before Dobbs, 50 to 60% after Dobbs in terms of voting with the conservative majority. That's a problem.
2: I mean, and that's material. And look, when she was testifying before Congress, someone should ask her, why is your voting record changed so dramatically since the decision? I'd just love to hear her answer. What's on her heart? I mean, that's one way that, I mean, if she's testifying before Congress, she better tell the truth. But I mean,
1: but how do you tell the truth about that, Dan? How do you say this is what's in my heart? We may never know. But then again, we may know. There's no guarantee that, or there's no conclusion that someday it wouldn't truthfully come out if she's being impacted. I guarantee you President Trump is all over this. He doesn't exactly have the empathy gene, you know what I mean? So I'm not sure he's too warm and fuzzy and worried about, you know, her fears of her safety. And I want them to have... Somebody was on hold from Connecticut and they hung up. I'm kind of glad they did. Oh, we shouldn't pay for any security for the Supreme Court. Yes, we should. These are important, crucial people who need to be protected from these violent leftists who would do them harm. God forbid if they pulled off what they're threatening to do. Of course we should protect them. Let's find out what happened in the House of Representatives yesterday. Roger P. Shulman coming up. 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
15: This is a Bloomberg Money Minute. The producer price index for June, that's a measure of inflation at the wholesale level, rose 5.5% from a year ago. A big increase, but it was less than forecast, and it was mostly due to lower prices that farms, factories, and other goods producers paid for oil and gasoline. That drop in inflation giving Wall Street a boost today, lowering the chance for a Fed rate hike, along with more strong bank earnings, this time from Morgan Stanley. And right now, we have the Dow is up about 0.4%, the Nasdaq and the S&P each up 0.5%. And despite the U.S. military striking targets in Iran for a fifth day in a row, oil is a little bit lower, $78.82 a barrel this hour. Shares of PayPal today soaring up 17%. Reuters reports the rival payments platform Stripe and a private equity partner have made a joint offer to acquire PayPal for upwards of $50 billion or more. 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
4: Technology stocks leading markets higher worldwide as winners of the artificial intelligence boom gather more strength following several shaky weeks. The S&P 500 rose 0.4 early Wednesday and was on track for a fourth gain in 5 days. The Dow Jones Industrial Average and NASDAQ Composite both in positive territory also. Morgan Stanley shares rose 2% in pre-market trading after the bank reported revenue of $21.3 billion in the second quarter, a profit of $5.6 billion, both records. It follows a slew of strong reports from big U.S. banks on Tuesday, with all of them to some degree crediting their trading desks. I'm John Scott.
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0: I'm sending a text message and I'm announcing that live on the air. Is that charming or is that stupid? Is that ungrateful to all of your time? It probably is. It's sent. It's sent now. Now we're time. It's time to talk about daylight savings time. It is time to talk about the time. So yesterday, the Congress passed a bill that suggests that we are going to make daylight savings time permanent. This has passed the House. I think Trump likes this, and I'm going to tell you that I am in the group that does not like it. I don't want daylight savings time to be permanent. And I will give you all a three alligator, a.k.a. three Mississippi, to guess why that would be. The reason why I don't want daylight savings to be permanent is because I have small children, and it's not going to work for small children. So I'm hoping this thing does not get through, but I think it will. I think this is on a glide path. But let me give you some of the arguments on why we should not be doing this. First of all, I see the arguments on that this is a outdated thing. People all like a little daylight in the evening. As a golfer, as a person who sometimes is outside and having the most fun I have all day, occasionally right at twilight, the idea of having a extra hour or two of sunlight is generally a positive. And the fact is, when the sun starts going down, you know, 4:15 in the dead of winter, that is pretty weird. And it would be nice if it was a little bit darker, a little bit later. I understand that. But overall, when you have children, that this is going to be a real issue, because that means I'm going to be putting my kids to bed during the summer, during certain parts of the year. I already put them to bed when it's light out, which is hard. So because of the young kids, they go to bed before the sun's down, which is already hard enough. And then now they're going to be waking up very often in the dark. And it's going to be a very odd thing. And we walk to school. We're now going to be walking to school in the dark. My kids' school starts at 7:35, so they stagger it, so it starts pretty early, because there's three schools in my neighborhood. There's this very long cul-de-sac with the elementary school, the junior high, and the high school, and so they stagger the start time to manage traffic. It's actually pretty smart, and so my kids will be getting up now in the dark and now walking to school in the dark. And so the science suggests that from throughout the years of doing this sort of thing, it does not line up with the circadian rhythm to keep it with the daylight savings time all the time. So the permanent shifting the clock forward, delaying the sunrise is not necessarily better for people. It also creates this thing that people talked about called social jet lag, where your brain gets going a little slower. It does not help people sleep when they do this. There's the aforementioned safety risks for people like children who have to get up and then now walk to school, pedestrians, drivers now going in the dark. They'll be groggier because the sunlight helps us wake up. Isn't that all the science? Isn't that all the Andrew Huberman podcasting stuff, that the whole key to life is that you just go straight in the sun when you wake up and then step on grass and ground yourself, and then all of a sudden all of your health problems go away? So we're just going to run away from that? We're running far away from that in the wrong direction. So in fact, if you look at deeper studies, that there's links to heart attacks, strokes, hospital admissions, workplace injuries, all related to the permanent daylight savings, which we tried, by the way. In 1974, we tried it during an energy crisis, and then they repealed it after a year. So the dark mornings ended up being a bummer for people. So you think now it's going to be fun to have the extra daylight in the evenings, and I know it is. And I can't tell you how frustrating it was as a particularly pre-children when I was playing sports in the afternoon, whether it be baseball or golf. It was always so sad when that sun started to go down so early in the afternoon, particularly in the winter. It was literally and figuratively dark moments for me. But overall, we repealed this because the benefits just did not come close to the cost. So I'm curious to see where this goes. I've given this a lot of thought, and I was thinking about it because you hear that argument and you think, well, why not just keep it standard time all year? And I thought about that as well, and that seems unnecessarily harsh. I think that taking away people's summer sunlight would be in the evenings probably not great. I don't think that'd be popular as well. So believe it or not, for once, I actually think the way things are is kind of okay. So that's it. That's my full recommendation. We leave it where it is. It's the one thing. It's the one thing where I think the status quo actually works. In general, I feel like we should be tweaking everything and reappraising everything and reevaluating everything. And I think that's a nice posture to approach the big issues of the day, the big issues of life. But my personal opinion is it's actually fine the way it is. And I'm confused a little bit why there is so much of a rush to do this sort of thing. So, but there is. people are very interested in it, and it's become a priority to the point where it's actually passing the Congress pretty overwhelmingly. And this is where I know the audience is going to differ with me to some degree. So please email me, aloha@alexmarlow.com, and I will read all of your comments, and maybe you can convince me, because I've been thinking about this for a while. I've got a pretty, I've got an opinion that I think is pretty clear on this one, but I do think there's a chance that you can win me over. So try to do it. Always fun to do. Always fun to do. All right, we come back. I'm going to break down something I think is really important, which is that E. Jean Carroll got paid by President Trump. This is a travesty of our justice system. It is a complete outrage, but it also reveals something very important about all the haters who hate President Trump and the biggest lie they tell about him, which is that he's a king and an autocrat and a dictator and a fascist. This single-handedly proves it's not the case. I'll tell you why after the break on the Alex Marlow Show.
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14: This is a Bloomberg Money Minute. Apple today receiving a long-awaited approval from officials in China to roll out its Apple Intelligence AI tool in the world's biggest smartphone market. But Apple's version in China will incorporate AI technology from Chinese tech giants too, like Alibaba and Baidu. Investors love the idea. Shares of Apple right now up nearly 4%. Elsewhere on Wall Street, modest gains today for stocks after wholesale inflation moved lower last month. Right now, the Dow is up about 0.25%. The NASDAQ up a small fraction. The S&P is flat. Oil is lower, under $79 a barrel, even though President Trump vowed to escalate attacks against Iran until it stops attacking ships in the Strait of Hormuz and agrees to reopen that waterway. But because of those hostilities, meantime, European Union air safety officials have raised the threat level for airlines in the Middle East. This report is sponsored by Vanguard Investor Choice, a proxy voting program for eligible Vanguard index funds. 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
15: Once again, we have a heat advisory in effect. Sunny today with showers and thunderstorms likely this afternoon and this evening. High today will be in the mid-90s, overnight low in the upper 70s. For Saturday, mostly sunny. Again, a chance of afternoon showers, high in the mid-90s. We dry out a bit for Sunday and Monday, mostly sunny skies, high in the mid-90s. Heat index values near 110 through the weekend.
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13: Well, hey, everybody. Glad you're joining us today on Florida's Voice. My name is Drew Steele. Big D not on the other side of the glass because he's got the week off. You got everybody in the newsroom there. Nina's in the breaking newsroom. If you want to watch it, FL Voice News on YouTube, Rumble X, Facebook, and Instagram. And anytime you want to check out the program after hours, Florida's Voice with Drew Steele, the podcast, Apple Podcasts, Spotify, wherever you get your podcast. All right, coming up, do we have a couple of hurricanes possibly heading our way? Maybe some tropical disturbances. That's the plural for a tropical disturbance. More than one disturbances. So we'll talk about those coming up in just a bit. And also the acting attorney general Todd Blanche on Capitol Hill today. And here's the lead. This is what you need to know. When it comes to big major cabinet positions, big major individuals who go to Capitol Hill because maybe they need to talk about their budget needs. Maybe it's something like this where you have an acting attorney general who you need to get confirmed as the permanent attorney general of the United States. It's theater. It's like the theater kids come out. And then it has to be these viral moments and these gotchas. And then you're kind of sitting there and it's like, are we getting to the meat of the matter here? Or are we not interested in meat? Are we vegans all of a sudden? Are we Capitol Hill vegans? Is that what it is? And so it gets really frustrating. But we'll try to kind of get through the veganism. It was really weird. I kind of pivoted to veganism. How did I do that? I like vegans, generally. No, I like them all. I like vegans. I like eating vegetables. Maybe not right now with this kind of weird thing that's going on with vegetables. It might not be the best time to eat fresh vegetables because of this cyclosporin dealio thing that's going on. But just listen, don't listen to me on the fresh vegetable stuff. I don't eat a whole lot of them, so I may even be pronouncing it wrong. Well, why don't we just move on at this point? Let's talk about the Vice President of the United States, who was on Joe Rogan's podcast. A couple of things that he had to say that I thought were pretty important. He said there's some weird Senate procedural stuff, but he didn't use stuff. He used the word BS, and I'm not going to play it here. And basically talking about the Save America Act, and why can't we just get this thing done? Can we do this? What about John Thune? Can we talk about that? And
14: there is a subsegment of people who want voter ID but won't blow up the filibuster in order to achieve it. And so they're so married to these old world Senate procedures that they're going to make it impossible for us to pass Save America. Now, we are, for what it's worth, trying to fix that and trying to address these like weird procedural archaic things. It's insane, though. Like, Yeah. I'm sure you hear people talk about the filibuster all the time.
11: Yeah.
14: I don't want to go too far down this rabbit hole. Here's what the filibuster is. It is a pure Senate rule. It is a creation of the Senate procedures, which basically says that anything that has to do with the budget is a 50-vote threshold. And anything that everything else, non-budgetary, is a 60-vote threshold. Now, as you can imagine, there's some gray area on things that maybe are count as budget issues and should be 50, or are not budget issues and count at 60. So what we have tried to persuade the Senate to do is to treat the voter ID as something that can fall within the 50-vote threshold. And there is no law, there's no provision in the Constitution. It is legitimately that there are senators who are so attached to the idea that budget is 50, non-budget is 60, that they're quite literally willing to prevent voter ID in America.
13: Can we not do that? Can we talk to them? I mean, we've had a really big discussion with them. A lot of people have talked to them. Scott Pressler is one of them that has continued to talk about this over and over and over again. We have the American people who are all together on this. There are very few things in life right now where you have Democrats, Republicans, independents, people who are thinking about the Whig Party back in the day, and they're like, hey, there's 12 of us. We like the Save America Act. Like, that's how far back it goes, where you could look and say, all right, we've got almost a supermajority of the American people who like to see identification when you vote. I can't believe we're still talking about this. So the vice president on Joe Rogan's program was like, yeah, it's a bunch of procedural BS. And as you can see, it doesn't have to be. There's nothing etched in stone. We can make this happen. Why are you sticking with this? Has to be a budget priority. Well, if we put parts of the Save America Act into a budget priority, then how about that? Does that work? I mean, lots of questions. You have Senators Rick Scott and Mike Lee are demanding that GOP leadership, as a matter of fact, call off this recess that's going on for August. They're getting ready to do that. It's like, well, why are we doing that? We got a lot of business to take care of. And why don't we call it off until the Save America Act is sealed into law? And we got to work 7 days a week to get this done, they said. We actually have the 50 votes for the House version on the Save America Act. I think recently Senator from the great state of Florida, Rick Scott, was on, I believe he was on Fox Business, and he was talking about this. And
15: two less votes for the Senate version, which included some other things, still that would make all the sense of the world. So here's what's fascinating. Republicans, Democrats, Independents, all across the country. I was home the last 2 weeks. I talked to people all around my state. They want the Save America Act.
13: Even people in the Whig Party, sir. I might mention that as well. They're bringing it back because they just want to be part of the Save America Act. That's what's up.
15: The only people that don't are elected Democrats. And elected Democrats don't want it because they want fraud. You saw what happened to Spencer Pratt, where they paid people on Skid Row to vote for Karen Bass. That's what they want. So
13: allegedly.
15: I think we ought to do exactly what the House is doing. Do everything. Attach it to a spending bill.
13: Yeah.
15: Attach it to the National Defense Authorization Act.
13: Yeah.
15: Take pieces of the bill. Just like we should vote on, can we just pass voter ID? Can we just pass, you have to be an American citizen to vote. Whatever we can pass, we ought to do it.
13: Whatever we can do, we ought to do it. So for the millionth time on this program and every other program, why doesn't leadership want to do this? Why is John Thune dragging his feet on this? Can we figure this out, please? We've got Speaker Johnson talking about the Save America Act surging through the U.S. House after passing it three times. A rule passed forcing the Save America Act into must-pass security legislation. So heading over to the Senate, we'll see if that goes down. That would be really, really nice. Can we get something done? Oh, and one other thing that the Vice President of the United States was talking about when he was on Rogan's program. And let me see if I can find this because, yeah, this is going to be one of those situations where on Thursday, you're looking at your calendar, that is technically tomorrow. And in the evening time, if you've got nothing else to do, would you tune in to the President of the United States at 9 p.m. because he's going to address the nation. And it's pretty serious. And the talk right now is that it may or may not be, in part or mostly, about some things that they've discovered with regard to election integrity, fraud, things that Democrats like to do.
16: Not a joke.
13: It's not a joke, Joe. It's not a joke. And so we will tune in and see if it's about what we think it is. Fulton County, 2020, the FBI has been in there recently. They were concerned about the 2020 election. By the way, tuck away the fact that the discussion about the 2020 election even came up recently, as in today, as in with the DOJ, because as Todd Blanche, trying to be confirmed as the next attorney general, as he's the acting, the did Joe Biden win the 2020 election came up, and there's a reason why. There's a reason why. Here's the Vice President of the United States who is talking here about election fraud and 2020 and some things that maybe people don't realize about what took place in Pennsylvania.
14: If you remember in the aftermath of the 2020 election, where there was all this like debate about was the election stolen, was the election right. not stolen, all the litigation that moved through, there was a case in Pennsylvania that like didn't get very much attention, and I'm going to butcher it a little bit, but basically it was a guy in a rural area of Pennsylvania saying, you're undercounting my vote because we didn't have the opportunity to do the mail-in ballots like they did in Philadelphia and Pittsburgh. And like the argument was a kind of disparate impact, right? The cities ginned up all the mail-in balloting and the ballot harvesting. You didn't do that in the country, and that hurt sort of our representation. So they take this case to the Pennsylvania courts, and what's crazy is the Pennsylvania courts basically say, you're making kind of a good point here. Like, the ballot harvesting did affect Republicans in a more negative way. It did mean that certain people in the more rural parts of the state were underrepresented. But then the court conclusion was, this is not a problem a court can fix. Like, that's a political problem. Change your local elections leaders, change your laws. Like, that's not a remedy that the court has to fix. And so everybody saw that case and they're like, oh, the judge rules against Donald Trump, rules against Republicans for saying that there was something illegitimate. But no, actually, the judge kind of said, there is something kind of fishy here. We're just the wrong venue to fix it.
13: Ah, so the wrong venue to fix it. So what you're saying is, hold on. So what you're saying is, when it comes to questions about 2020 and election integrity, you're saying there's a chance. All right. You know what I mean. In other words, it's not that a judge said no, no, no. The judge is like, you're in the wrong place. There's something not right here. You've just got the wrong venue. Like, did you know that? I don't know that a lot of people knew that that was going on. Very interesting. And so there are many parts to this. There are many parts to what is the questions of election integrity that is going on in the United States, and some of the things that we have questioned during the 2020 election, and that's okay. And I'm interested to see what the president's going to say tomorrow night and what we found out. And just know that Democrats are not going to be big fans of what the president has to say. Not that they're big fans of what he has to say anyway, ever. But they're going to try to get ahead of this and have done it, as a matter of fact, in many different ways. All right, what else is going on here at Florida's Voice? Well, let's see. William Huff is joining us right now. He's the director of grassroots operation for Concerned Veterans for America. He's joining us right now here on Florida's Voice. Let's find out what's up with William. Hey, William, how are you today, sir?
11: Not too bad. How you doing today, Drew?
13: You know, I'm all right. What's going on in your world these days, William? What's been happening there? By the way, for those that don't know about your organization, tell us more about Concerned Veterans for America.
11: So at Concerned Veterans for America, we believe the veteran voice is powerful. Veterans know service, sacrifice, and perseverance better than almost anyone. And we're building communities of veterans and citizens to put that mindset to work, solving some of America's biggest problems.
13: And we've got a lot. And so what's the one that you're looking at right now the most? Is it because, you know, we always are concerned with veterans and veterans affairs in general, obviously. I think we've had this conversation before. But what has the organization been looking at right now? What is some of what's been on your mind and the mind of others with regard to what's going on in the country right now?
11: The biggest one that we're really working on right now is some of the issues that are affecting veterans when it comes to the VA.
13: Yeah.
11: There's a bill that we're currently working on, the Take Care of America's Veterans Act. And with this one, it's supposed to go to the House floor tomorrow morning. But there's a lot of good pieces of legislation in this. There's 60-plus bills that they've combined into one, kind of a big omnibus on it. And the big ones that we're really concerned with is trying to codify a lot of the access standards that were set forth from the Veterans Access Act from initially the Mission Act. Mm-hmm.
13: It's one of these things where, as far as the Take Care of America's Veterans Act and the parts of it, you know, my first reaction to all of this is some of the things that we're just not doing now, which I can't believe. Certainly, community care access it needs to be something that I guess we have to keep an eye on as well, right? It's when it comes to community care, the standards to which we are going to help and take care of our veterans, that is something. And wait times, right? What about the wait times at the VA and some of these issues? Are these being addressed?
11: So the wait times, it's hit and miss depending on which VA you're looking at. Mm-hmm. It seems like there's no set standard across the board. Some are better than others. But we need them all to make sure that they're following within the standards that were set forth in the Mission Act. So for primary care or mental health care, 20 days, or no more than a 30-minute drive. And for specialty care, no more than 28 days or no longer than a 60-minute drive. Right now, you still have veterans that are waiting, you know, weeks and months to get in for inpatient mental health care. Mm. That's one big thing that this bill will really fix. Is it'll streamline the inpatient mental health care referrals. It'll give the VA 48 hours to respond to a veteran in crisis for inpatient care.
13: Oh, wow. Okay, yeah.
11: For the mental health side of it, it's something that really hits me really hard. And unfortunately, as a 13-year-old child, I watched my mother attempt suicide multiple times in front of me. So that led to a lot of other issues, and that's why this part of that bill is so important to me. Mm. It really hits close to home for me.
13: Yeah, sure. And, you know, the other thing that I was thinking about, and I know part of it has to do with driving innovation. You know, many people have asked that question. You know, I think the last time we've had a conversation about veteran care and what our veterans need. And I've always said this a million times, and probably people have gotten used to the fact that I say all the time, veterans should have anything and everything that they need, full stop. There should not be one single person that doubts how they're going to be cared for, how things are going to be covered. This should be a no-brainer, full stop in this country. Having said that, some of the things that you look at and the key features in the Take Care of America's Veterans Act, which is so important, also has to do with innovation. In other words, the things that we can see in practicing medicine or the things that are getting done in hospitals, fantastic. But at the same time, the kind of care and the special care that veterans need, and to be innovative and to look at any and every situation that you can to move forward in that direction, to be innovative. Does that make sense, William?
11: Definitely, sir.
13: Yeah, and that's kind of something that I think is being discussed in this as well, right?
11: It is, and it's talking about, like, with trying to drive some of that innovation at the VA. So they're going to basically create a Center for Innovation in Care and Payments to the VA, to the Secretary's office on that, which will mandate and conduct pilot programs, testing a lot of these new ideas in innovation.
13: Yeah. And so if people want to find out more, this is going to be on Capitol Hill tomorrow. This is something that's going to be discussed tomorrow.
11: Tomorrow it's supposed to go to the House floor for a vote.
13: Wow. Okay. So important. You feel confident, though? You feel good about this, or are we concerned? I mean, goodness, how could we not want this to move forward?
11: I feel really good about this bill. I know there has been some opposition, but I feel very comfortable with this bill and will stand behind it all day long.
13: Okay. Yeah, it was certainly one of those situations where, again, like we said, all of these different things, I mean, the access to community care and obviously these accurate wait times and having that out there. And there's also a self-scheduling portal part of this, too. Well, let's mention that before we go. That's very cool.
11: Yeah, so it'll create a portal where a veteran can actually go in and schedule their appointment, and they can see what appointments are available.
13: Great.
11: Instead of only listening to what a scheduler is telling them is there.
13: Wow. And that's the kind of thing. William, forgive me for interrupting you, but this is the kind of thing that frustrates me. Like, this isn't happening for them now? Like, they don't have this available? Like, that seems crazy.
11: No, they have to talk to a scheduler, and they're at the mercy of whichever scheduler they talk to at that time.
13: Yeah, no. See, this makes
11: it work for the veteran itself.
13: Right. This is why it's so important. All right, William, listen, is there a website or any place that people can go? Can people get more information? Can they see what we're talking about? Maybe see what's the key features in the bill? Any place that they can go?
11: Definitely. If people go to cv4a.org, that's our website. On there, there will be a tab on there that says Take Action. It's a red tab. If you click on that, it'll take you to some of the online petitions we have. And get familiar with the site. There's a lot of great information on there and staff members from across the country.
13: Okay, great. So C, the letter C, the letter V, the number 4, the letter A is what we're looking at.
11: Yes, sir.
13: Okay, fantastic. All right, William Huff joining us here on Florida's Voice. All right, sir, great to hear from you again. All the best. God bless. Thank you so much.
11: Thank you again, Drew.
13: All right.
11: Have a great day.
13: We'll speak soon. Director there of Grassroots Operations, Concerned Veterans for America. And yes, fantastic work that they are doing. This is so important. And it'll be up for a vote tomorrow. So we will see how it goes. And I think it's going to go well. All right. Once again, 866-588-8303 is the phone number. Coming up later on in the program, Florida's Agriculture Commissioner Wilton Simpson scheduled to join us. I was going to say, easy for you. And also Michael Morris, Director for MRC's Free Speech America. And we've got a lot to talk about with regard to the media lately. But before we get to that, why don't we get to some of what's coming up? I know, Nina is in the breaking news room right now, and she's making fun of how I said Simpson. I sound like Nancy Pelosi. That's it. I sound like Nancy. All right. Speaking of Nancy Pelosi and elections and the DSA and the things that we played yesterday, Nancy Pelosi talking about, listen, we just want to win. We just want to win. It's kind of like this way of saying, it's a big tent, but don't make us lose. But the DSA pretty much is going to make the Democrats lose, but it's your own fault. I'm sorry, you did this to yourself. There were plenty of other ways to go, but no. But then again, you know, Democrats have their own way of explaining things. And sometimes it doesn't matter if they're DSA or not. They're Democrats. So you got to kind of figure something's going to be wild. Like Representative Summer Lee, who yesterday on the Capitol Hill, they were talking about DEI policies and the concerns about DEI and higher education. We played some clips from that yesterday. Here's Summer Lee yesterday, who was going on this rant about how great DEI in hospitals is. Remember, we played that clip about a doctor who was talking about pregnant people, and it's like, you realize there's pregnant people, and you had one representative who was like, Mary Miller was the representative. She's like, no, what does that even mean? And I was worried about the safety of people who believe that there are pregnant people, and that's how that works. And now you have Summer Lee, who's like,
16: he just said, I have a black doctor, and I sought my black doctor out. In fact, black doctors are in high demand because black patients know that culturally competent care can be the difference between care and cure, or life and death.
13: They do? Is that true? Is that a thing? I didn't know that was the thing. I mean, it might be a thing. I don't know. In some ways, I'm not even really sure what she just said. But I think I got the idea of what she was talking about. And it seems like, I don't know if that's a thing. Maybe if it's something that people talk about enough over and over again, that you're led to believe that that's the case. But I don't think that's a thing.
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17: I'm Jim Schwartzel. Like President Trump, I'm a businessman, not a politician. I built 92.5 Fox News, giving conservative icons like Rush Limbaugh a platform in Southwest Florida. 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
25: The radical left has lost its mind. They say men can get pregnant, police are bad guys, and being American is something to apologize for. With AOC at the helm, they want to put President Trump behind bars and America on a socialist path. Fortunately, Catalina Lauf is AOC's worst nightmare. Her family fled socialism and came to America for freedom and opportunity. Catalina built a successful business, then served in the Trump administration, fighting for American workers and the America First agenda. While AOC pushes victimhood, government control, and woke nonsense, Catalina fights for freedom, common sense, and the American dream. In Congress, she'll stand with President Trump to create jobs, crack down on fraud, deport violent criminals, and defeat the radical left. Election Day is August 18th. Vote Catalina Lauf, Christian, businesswoman, America First fighter.
26: I'm Catalina Lauf, candidate for Congress, and I approve this message.
25: Paid for by Catalina Lauf for Congress.
0: This is the Bloomberg Money Minute. Stocks are fluctuating with some positive sentiment in the air as a report on producer prices shows pretty tame inflation. Some bad news for homebuyers, though. Mortgage rates rising to 6.65% on a 30-year fix, highest in almost a year, according to the Mortgage Bankers Association. Social media has become the Wild West for sexual health testing, with companies like UTest using brand ambassadors like rugby players and OnlyFans models, and companies marketing tests for sexually transmitted diseases as home tests when they actually require the input of a medical professional because of the risk of false negatives. Experts warn self-testing has grown too fast for regulators to keep up. And fast food chains and others are putting on the dog for National Hot Dog Day. Shake Shack, Sonic, Freddy's, Regal Cinemas among those with hot dog specials today. 7-Eleven, Circle K and others also have deals. This report is sponsored by Vanguard Investor Choice, a proxy voting program for eligible Vanguard Index funds. Denise Pellegrini, Bloomberg Radio.
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1: Now.
3: All right, there's AP. Anita Padilla is joining us here, and let's find out what they're working on. What's up?
26: Hey there, Drew. Hey. President Donald Trump has reversed an internal Homeland Security directive that had temporarily suspended most ICE traffic stops.
3: Good.
26: That memo was issued after the recent fatal shootings of ICE agents in Maine and Texas. President Trump says that traffic stops are a key tool in immigration enforcement, and the White House confirmed that he personally ordered the suspension reversed. Well, Bradenton police say they prevented a planned teen takeover. This was along the Riverwalk Saturday night. Officers say that they received advance notice of the gathering, and they estimate between 250 and 300 young folks showed up.
3: Wow.
26: With help from the Manatee County Sheriff's Office, police say that they were able to disperse the crowds without any fights, property damage, or arrests.
3: Good.
26: And congressional candidate Luke Murphy holding his first major campaign fundraiser in Tallahassee tonight. It's called the Boots on the Ground Rally, and this runs from 6 to 8 p.m. at the Flight Line Group Hangar. Murphy, of course, is a former U.S. Army service member and says that the event is going to help build support for his campaign focused on fiscal responsibility, government accountability, and America First priorities. All right, that's a look at your news headlines right now here for Florida's Voice. I'm Anita Padilla, the news director here for Florida's Voice. I'll be back in our next hour to give you more news headlines. Right at 4:35. I'm Anita Padilla. As I already said, of course, Drew, you call me AP.
3: Yes.
26: We'll see you then.
3: All right. We'll see you later. All right. That is AP, Anita Padilla, in the Florida's Voice newsroom. Anytime you want to check out the story she's working on, you just go to flvoicenews.com. That's Florida's Voice, the website. All right. Speaking of a little bit of news from around the state, here's one. We got some tropical development that is possible. We're keeping an eye on and watching the Atlanta Basin, and it looks like there's like a 20% chance that Central Florida, maybe Gainesville area, north through up to Jacksonville. Looks like we've got this area across the state. It's a tropical development that's going on right now, and according to the National Hurricane Center, they've got some areas of thunderstorms that are southeast of the Cabo Verde Islands, and they're being better organized, and so they're keeping an eye on this. And this watch that we've got going on right now, an area to watch. It's not any kind of disturbance watch. It's just an area to watch. Like I said, Central Florida, like around the Gainesville, Ocala, maybe Central Florida, Orlando, Daytona Beach, Jacksonville area. So there's kind of like a 20% chance that something's going to develop in the next week, but looking more like it's just going to be an area of tropical disturbance, which, you know, many people have talked about how dry it was months back and how sometimes Mother Nature, as it were, you know, Mother Nature, anyway, how the weather will handle itself, basically. And I can't tell you how many people have said to me, hold on a second. I got a quite the frog. Hold on. Stand by. Okay. I don't know what that was. I'm dried up there. I got emotional talking about storms. No, the amount of people you talk to when they say, you know, if it's dry early in the year, you'd be surprised how many depressions you get or situations where, don't worry, it'll catch up. It's Florida. We'll get there. And so in this case, the way this is, that looks like it's going to be partially the case. So just some areas of disturbances to keep an eye on here around the state, which we'll do. And if we find out anything, we will let you know here at Florida's Voice. Okay. Hypocrisy. It's something that is so, so interesting these days, especially when it comes to certain people and individuals that like to tell you something, mostly on the Democrat side of the ledger, that you're not allowed to do things, but then they end up doing it themselves. I saw this over the weekend, and I didn't get a chance to talk about it. I just want to briefly bring this up. The hypocrisy amongst Democrats in many ways is mind-numbing. I'm constantly hearing from Democrats and some others that, you know, the separation of church and state, you realize it's in the Constitution. No, no, it's not constitutional. It's nothing like that. But you go on, you know, the separation of church and state, and we can't have this. And it's something that's an outrage. And as a matter of fact, we need to make sure that in pulpits around the country, if we have people who are pastors or priests, I can't be talking politics. You know, in the past, everybody was worried about losing their tax exemption. You don't want to say anything like that because there was that threat. And some people were like, all right, maybe we don't do that here. Although you would imagine that in churches across the country, if you have the values that you would believe people have in a church congregation, that those are pretty good values. And you want to be looking, let's just say, out for the communities and keeping people safe in their communities and speaking the truth to what is going on in the country and the concerns that we have about getting away from being a Christian nation. I know sometimes it drives people crazy when you call this a Christian nation. It's only a Christian nation if you continue to have Christian values in the nation. You can't just call it that and then go about and do some crazy things like the mutilation of perfectly healthy body parts of children. Just putting that out there. But anyway, I digress. Roy Cooper was at a Fayetteville church over the weekend and talking about Social Security benefits. And boy, was he scaring people there. Talking about,
7: I want to make sure that we protect Social Security. Folks, you know that in 2031, Social Security benefits are going to get reduced unless Congress does something. So who do we want up there representing us?
3: Who do we want representing us? So that's Roy Cooper, who is running for office. He wants to be in Congress. They're in a Fayetteville church and talking about Social Security benefits going to get reduced unless Congress does something. And who do we want in charge to make sure that you get your Social Security benefits? Now, of course, there hasn't been a whole lot of talk about the reason why, in a lot of cases, Social Security is insolvent. I'll bet you, or getting close to it. A big part of this could be the waste, fraud, and abuse that was going on that some people are like, no big deal, we'll just let that go. Really? You're just going to let that go? Do you realize if we get rid of the fraud in Social Security, how that's going to help to keep it solvent? Oh, you can't say things like that. Okay, sorry. So that's Roy Cooper in a church. Democrat in a church. Here's Representative Haley Stevens. Haley Stevens is something else. She's running for Senate in Michigan, head-to-head with Abdul El Sayed. She's at a Saginaw, Michigan church, and here she is in the church talking about, well, what's she talking about as she is someone who is running for Senate on the Democrat side?
8: I'm not making false promises that I'm going to solve every problem, but what I am promising is I'm going to look at those problems head on. And I'm going to be honest alongside you. I'm going to take Hurley's call, Bishop's call, when he places it to me to hear what you need to.
3: I gotta stop for a second. I just love the music in the background, too. It just makes it so emotional and yeah. So that's two Democrats that were in churches over the weekend. That's we're talking about the reason why, you know, they need to be elected to Congress. Remember what I said about the hypocrisy thing in the church and state and how we got to separate that and everything else? Why is it always the Democrats are in the churches and they're talking about politics? But if there is a Republican that decides to go to the... No, church and state, we can't have that. Hey, get that person out of here. But wait a second, why do you do it? Because we're Democrats, we get to do that. No, that's not a thing. Actually, it is a thing, oftentimes in this country. So mind you... There have been some IRS rules that have changed to allow for things like this to take place without you getting in trouble or without the church getting in trouble. That's not what I'm talking about here. I'm talking about the hypocrisy of Democrats who constantly tell you that you got to separate these things. But when you bring the state into the church, as long as it's a Democrat, baby, all bets are off. No problem here. Everything is good because we got an election to win. And you are more than welcome to talk to my congregation. But, of course, if you're a Republican and you'd like to be out there, well, the Democrats will look at you and say, you got to separate that church and state, don't we? Yeah, that kind of drives me crazy, the hypocrisy thing. And don't know what that means. I still don't know what that means. All right, 866-588-8303 is the phone number. The Acting Attorney General Todd Blanch was on Capitol Hill today. We're going to play more audio coming up this next hour on some of what was being discussed. Now, if you're wondering if the Acting Attorney General Todd Blanch might be a good choice or not for the President of the United States, why don't we ask Constitutional Law Attorney Jonathan Turley? I'm not going to ask him. Fox News did. And trying to figure out whether or not this guy's qualified. How are these qualifications here?
9: You know, Todd Blanch is actually the most complete package of a nominee that I've seen since Bill Barr. I mean, the fact...
3: I don't know if you want to bring up Bill Barr in the discussion. It's a long thing, you know, protecting the swamp and some of the things that went down with Bill Barr there in charge and some of the things that we're starting to feel and realize now about that appointment. But anyway, the point is that Jonathan Turley is a constitutional law attorney. He's a Democrat, so I'm just wondering.
9: The fact is that he is an accomplished lawyer with both civil and criminal cases on his resume that are quite remarkable. He worked at the most prestigious U.S. Attorney's Office. Everyone agrees he's an extremely talented lawyer. He doesn't have that flashy aspect that you see with some nominees.
3: Yeah, but we like flashy. I don't know. Maybe that's what we need. So I'm listening to Democrat constitutional law attorney Jonathan Turley, who is explaining the accomplishments of the acting attorney general, Todd Blanch. And he sounds like he's qualified. But of course, you know, Democrats are going to use the moment of this confirmation hearing to get their two cents in, to get their little viral moment in. And some of the people that are out there trying to get their minutes of fame and their little shot at it are really interesting. Like for example, Adam Schiff. You know Adam Schiff.
10: Got the smallest, thinnest neck I've ever seen.
3: Yeah, Senator Adam Schiff, who's exactly what the president described. Here he is going after Todd Blanch. Let's see how he's doing it.
11: Recuse yourself from that matter. You're
14: no,
11: willing.
14: There's no reason to. From the Proud Boys matter?
5: Yes, I mean, it was.
12: Lawyer,
5: it
12: you was, know the rules. It there was are the, rules to it, say what yes, has to there be are recused, rules. And that's not one of them.
3: Okay, so there are rules, but that's not one of them. But yeah, recusing himself from the Proud Boys case, and Adam Schiff wants to know what's going on with that. He's like, well, hold on a second.
5: And there are rules, and when you're told to recuse yourself from investigations that you stand over the president, you're supposed to recuse yourself.
3: Yeah, he always does. He said, I always do.
12: No, when so I represented you have the president.
5: So you have also said...
3: Yes.
5: You've also refused to release Volume 2 of the Special Counsel's report. That was an investigation into the Mar-a-Lago documents case. How is that not an abundant conflict of interest?
3: Let's find out, because I'm sure he has an answer to that, Adam Schiff.
5: Refusing to release to the public an investigative report of an investigation into your client.
13: I am not a judge, a federal judge.
5: No. The department's position under you, Mr. Blanche, was do not release the report.
13: So that position...
5: If you went into court asking them to release it, it would be released by now. So how is that not a patent conflict of interest?
13: What you're saying happens to not be true. I did not do that.
3: Like, what you're saying is not true. Like, everything you just said is a lie. That didn't happen. So, I know, it's so Democrat to be lying there at the Florida Congress.
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6: 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News, weather, and the stories everyone will be talking about. Then, stay for our powerhouse conservative talk lineup. Mike Gallagher, Alex Marlowe, Scott Jennings, and Florida's Voice with Drew Steele every afternoon.

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11: The first time my friend ended up picking it up, swam back at him. So we were like, okay, just as out for blood. This was a puncture bite. His teeth went through my stomach. He said something attacked him. I just jumped in the water, and then I grabbed whatever it was attacking him, pulled it out. I was a little freaked out. I didn't, like, think it was a beaver at first. You know, I just grabbed this little brown blob in the water. It ended up biting me a few times as I got it out of the water. So I was like, I got to keep a good grip on this thing. And then I just tossed him pretty far.
12: All right, so there's a man in New York recovering after he was attacked by a beaver because he was swimming in Lake George and decided to grab a brown blob. That is so 2026, because I don't know if that's ever been said in the history of mankind. Like, do you do that? Is there anybody who during the summer is out there on a lake and decides that they see a brown blob? Yeah, there's a brown blob. I'm just going to grab that. Isn't that the rule of life? I think that is a rule that even the kiddos know. Even the little utes of America, they understand this.
13: Did you say utes?
12: Yep. Even the utes understand. If you're swimming and you see a brown blob, you don't go to grab it. Because it could be a beaver. That's exactly what I was thinking. It's true. Everybody knows it. Even kids know it. And a valuable lesson for the kids. Don't go to New York. Don't go to New York. Just stay away from that place because it's just no good. And stay away from brown blobs floating in lakes. Just go around them. That's all. Just ignore it. Turn around or do something else. Go under it. Well, no, don't even do that. I don't know. It's just weird. By the way, the person who was in the water and got bit, I guess, was there. His name is Brandon Shortsleeve. Is that a thing? Is his last name really short sleeve? Is there a long list of, or a long, like, genealogy of short sleeves in New York? There might be. I'm not making fun of it. The newsroom is now mad at me. I'm not making fun of his last name. I just never heard of short sleeve as a last name. I thought that was like, a dancer's name or something like. Anyway, moving on. Wow. Sorry. There's 3 minutes you can't get back in your life. And I don't even think it's 3 minutes. So whatever. It's there. All right. I love that the president of the United States was like, yeah, you know, when it comes to what's going on with ICE and this idea that we're not going to be able to pull people over and ICE is not going to be able to stop individuals because of the unfortunate accidents of actions of said individuals that tried to mow down people from ICE and do these terrible things, that the president's like, nah, we kind of need that. And even I think it was yesterday or this morning, or I don't know when it was, it's Tom Homan was just sick and tired of all the talk about what the administration should and should be doing with regard to ICE and...
2: Will this change on vehicle stops lower the rate of deportation during...
12: Here we go, talking about the vehicle stops.
13: You know what? Let me address that for a minute. I'm sick and tired of reading about how the administration's lost their guts with, you know, mass deportations. And do you know, June, last month, ICE arrested more aliens than any month in the history of the agency. So, you know, people say ICE is not serious about their job. Last month, the most aliens arrested in the history of the agency, more than last year, more than when you had the FBI, ATF, DEA, Border Patrol, ICE all out there, ICE by themselves, with their 287G partners, had the most arrests in history of the agency.
12: Yep, and that is a big deal, the most in their history. And the 287G program, which is so important, which we follow here in the state. Of course, there are some sheriffs that are like, when it comes to the 287G program in the state. And we got questions about those sheriffs, like, why would you be? So there's that. But other than that, great things are being done. Okay. So this administration hasn't lost its guts with mass deportations. ICE arrests more aliens than any month in the history of the agency. That's pretty impressive.
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14: Papa, why can't we telegraph while riding a horse?
15: Son, there ain't no one to blame but Jeffro. 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

0: get to work for you. I'm Jim Schwartzel, and I approve this message. 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
11: Well, hey, everybody. Glad you're joining us today on Florida's Voice. My name is Drew Steele. Big D has the week off. But the newsroom is here, and Nina's in the breaking newsroom. Are you hanging out with us at FL Voice News on YouTube, Rumble, X, Facebook, and Insta, as the kids like to say. Coming up, the Department of Justice, the acting attorney general, Todd Blanch on Capitol Hill, and some of what was being discussed there was pretty interesting, including some of the back and forth with Democrats, which is so fun. I love that in one moment there was Dick Durbin, Democrat Dick Durbin, who was very upset with the acting attorney general because he was removing some of what he described as the most effective prosecutors and then bragged about firing them. And I'm thinking, hey, is that like the deep state prosecutors? Are there some people that maybe there are questions? It's a funny thing how that works. Like when a Democrat says, these are the most effective people and you got rid of them. And it's like, if you think they're effective, like if you like them, you know how that works in life? Maybe I'll ask Wilton Simpson right now, who's Florida's Agriculture Commissioner, who's joining us right now here on Florida's Voice. You ever, you notice sometimes when there are people who say things when you know that they're probably generally wrong about something, and then they talk about how they like a certain, thing in life, but you know that they're always wrong, and if it's something that they like and they're always wrong, it's like, I'm not sure I can like that thing that you like because you're always wrong. I don't know. Maybe that's just me. How are you today?
12: I'm doing good, Drew. And, you know, it's no different than the vitriolic messages we get in our politics every day. Ugh. Trump could literally cure cancer and liberals would complain about it.
11: Yeah.
12: And it's just a fact, right? There's no matter what he does, no matter what he says, no matter how good things get, or how well of a job he's doing running the country or protecting us from foreign enemies and all those things, there's nothing that he's ever going to do that's good enough for some people. And I think that when the people you're talking about, that you know, are leaders of the country, in quotation marks there,
11: yeah.
12: You know, I think that if they think if they say something bold enough, right, and they're resolute in the way that they're saying it, then it makes it true. Right. And so anyways, I think that we've got a long ways to go with, you know, again, with the all of these things and the vitriolic nature of politics and the dividing of the country. And I hear a lot of people saying, you know, we probably agree on about 70% of everything. It's incumbent upon these liberal leaders to try to divide us to the nth degree so that they have a chance of getting elected when we all know, you know, they're full of it.
11: Yeah, there's a lot of that goes on, and it's such a shame. And, you know, you just have to fundamentally look at what you're standing on as far as terra firma, the ground that you stand on, and what are your constitutional principles. And maybe I might even take the constitutional part out of principles, because maybe I gave the game away. Because if you don't stand with the Constitution, if you don't stand with the rule of law, like we have so many people who run, not just in the country, but here in the state. And let's be honest, there are some people in the state who are maybe in politics right now, in places where, you know, they've promised that they are one thing, but once they get elected, it's a completely different story. It's they're not really interested in what is right by the rule of law, the Constitution, keeping the community safe, understanding the national security implications, let's just say, of some of the things that you do in your job and what is important here in this state, you know, the food that we grow and the lands that we preserve and the things that we are doing to help to not just keep the constitutional republic, but to conserve what it is that we've had here in the state for so long that we want to continue to keep.
12: We get this always through when you think about it, the Department of Agriculture. And before I became Commissioner of Agriculture, I did not realize the expansiveness of this office, right? There's 20 divisions, 4,000 people, and I knew that. But the expansiveness of what we do and the idea that we're fighting a mealybug today, we're fighting the screw worm, we're trying to make sure that our citrus is recovering. We've got 8 or 10 emergencies that we're always in the middle of fighting, and these are very serious processes and very serious decisions that have to be made on a daily basis. And you're right to believe that you can do this without experience in agriculture and being from agriculture and have a, in my opinion, a business background where you can understand the consumer services of this this job. It's way, way underestimated the impact that these have. And what happens is, I've lived 60 years now, Drew, and think about what I'm about to say. I think Roe v. Wade, the Supreme Court, had their landmark decision in the 70s at some point, mm-hmm. and liberals hung on to that decision all the way, and the Supreme Court was great, all the way up until the Supreme Court decided to actually follow the way the Constitution was written, and then it became a rogue court, and then we need to pack the court. I did not hear the first 50 years of my life that we needed to pack the court. So as soon as liberals don't get their way, they want to change the rules. Now, the new communists that are coming into the party, for the Democratic Party, they're not even hiding it, right? They're coming out and saying, we're going to take over production. We're going to take over the stores. We're going to provide housing. We're going to provide free education. You wouldn't know from their rhetoric whether they were in Cuba or Russia. Yeah. They certainly do not belong in the United States of America with that. And so, but I've lived long enough now to see it come full circle. When I did not hear anything about packing the court, changing the court, anything for the first 50 years of my life. As soon as conservatives, in most decisions, not all, but as soon as conservatives took over the court, all of a sudden the liberals wanted to change the rules of the game.
11: Yeah.
12: And our Constitution has lasted 250 years. Our country is the best republic the world has ever seen, if we can keep it. And it's very disheartening to watch the Democrat Party, the liberals within that party, and they're not even liberals anymore, the communists within that party that want to eliminate capitalism. Yeah. And we can argue about a lot of things, right? There's a lot of debates that go on in this country and in this state, but you can't fundamentally ever argue about capitalism versus socialism / communism. Fundamentally, we're in a completely different space. You can't argue about no jails versus law and order. Those are not the kind of arguments that we should have in this country. We should respect our military, our law enforcement, and obviously our that first responding group that keeps us there, and respect our Constitution. And when you lose the election, you wait till the next election. And if you don't like something, you try to get your person elected. But you don't change the rules of a 250-year-old republic, the greatest the world's ever known, just because it didn't go your way for a few decades. I've lived 4 decades under a liberal Supreme Court, and finally we have a reasonable Supreme Court. I'm not even going to say it's a conservative Supreme Court, but it's a reasonably judgmental Supreme Court. And I'm not asking to change the rules. I didn't ask to change the rules 20 years ago. And I think that Senator Graham had a good point. You know, I know they've showed it over and over all with Justice Kavanaugh. They were going to try to delay that vote just to try to get their person elected in 2020. the quote that they keep playing all over the airwaves was exactly right. They changed the rules to benefit themselves.
11: Yeah.
12: And the liberal leadership of 20 years ago was told not to change the rules to put these people in place. They did. And now they have to live with those consequences. And that's the problem with all of this, Drew, is we can't even agree on what color the sky is anymore if you're a conservative and a liberal.
11: Yeah, and I think, you know, I love this conversation. So I'm going to keep going down. You're going down this lane. I'm still going with you on this lane. So together we're driving down this highway. I'm not getting off the exit yet. So, you know, it just shows you, because there's a couple of things you brought up that people have joked about in the past. I remember when Clinton got elected in 92, and people were like, and I was upset. But I also remember how it was like, man, what do we need to do to get our message out and the things that we need to do? And it was upsetting that the American people would choose Bill Clinton at that moment in time. And I was upset about it. But you never felt like the future of the country was at risk. Like, you never felt like fundamentally, constitutionally, like everything could change at the snap of a finger. You just felt like we'll get them next time, because there was still that feeling back then. And I know this is for people, there's a lot of kids that are listening right now to the sound of my voice who, listen, the world didn't start when you were born. There were things going on long before that. And this was the feeling. And then all of a sudden, you have the indoctrination going on. All of a sudden, you have this change of heart about the founding of the country, the way the demagoguery against the country and the things that have been described that have been so awful and evil, I think, in so many ways, that you now, it really is that place where every election means that much. Like, you have a Democrat Party who has opened up a big tent, and the tent includes communists, and they're cool with that. Like, this is what they think is okay. It shows you the problem with the idea of a big tent. I don't want a big tent in the Republican Party if it means bringing communists in, because what do I have in common with you? Nothing. So that's not the kind of big tent that we want. But you see what I'm saying? It's this now, it really is important. Every election is important because of how fundamentally different the country is at this moment in our history, and the real fear of socialism or communism. Same, I mean, you know, socialism being the structure to which communism works, the real fear that this could take hold.
12: Well, the bottom line here is, Drew, is I couldn't agree with you more. What happened, if you go back to the recent past, if you go back to the 1950s, 60s, 70s, the migration that you had coming into the country then were people that were coming here that were proud to be an American. They were going to learn our language, our culture. They wanted to be Americans. They were leaving their home country, perhaps, for a much better opportunity, opportunity being the key word, in America. And you can see it through the history of this country, how much more opportunity has been given, how many capitalism has lifted more people out of poverty than all other forms of government combined. There's no question about that. And so people come here, they wanted to understand America, they wanted to speak our language. And what we've done is we have communities in this country, the United States of America, in certain states, that have vitriol towards the United States of America. They stand against everything that we hold sacred, 100%. And so over time, we have allowed that type of immigration to come into this country. And that's the kind of thing, you know, with open borders, you know, Biden, he certainly did his fair share of that. That's why you can't have open borders. That's why you have to vet people before they come into this country. If you have folks that want to destroy this country, it's no different than the Israeli and Iran war, right? Iran wants to destroy Israel. They would kill every Israeli tomorrow if they could push a button and make it happen. The vitriol is that harsh over there in the Middle East. It's the same thing in our country with certain populations that live here. Now, not in Florida that I'm aware of, but in these other states, you have communists that are getting elected that want to take over people's assets. They want to tax you based on your assets. They want to tax you and take away your business rights. They want the government to stand up and provide those things. They came to the United States of America 10, 20, 30 years ago, 5 years ago in some cases, and the first thing they do when they get here is they try to make us like where they left. And that is the problem with allowing that type of immigration into this country. We cannot stand for that. As Americans, I am proud of all Americans. Our diversity is our strength. That's where our strength comes from. And we should be very, very proud of our diversity. But we should all be Americans, and we should be proud of America. We should be. You don't have to be proud of every moment in your history to be proud to be an American. But I'm very proud to be an American. I'm very proud of our history and the way that we've evolved within our history. But not any one time in our past till now more recently did we have literally communists that have entered now the Democrat Party that are telling us right up front they would like to abolish jails. They would like to take over assets. They would like to furnish housing, furnish food, furnish all these things. That is not the United States of America. The United States of America is the greatest opportunity for everybody to succeed. No guarantee of success, but if you work hard, you play by the rules, you can get ahead. And by the way, me, I'm a living proof that that's possible. When I was a kid, I was not only adopted, but I was lived in a, we lived in a mobile home in Plant City till I was 11. We moved to Trilby, and our businesses got better and better over time. We were able to save and invest, but we come from the poorest amongst us to, you know, to have success. And we could not have done that in any other country than the United States. And that story is repeated millions and millions of times every year. And it really sickens me when you see on TV elected officials to the U.S. Congress that would have access to some of the most, you know, private secrets that this country should have are saying they want to destroy the country from within.
5: Yeah.
12: They want to abolish these courts. They want to abolish the Supreme Court. Now, it's not even good enough to pack it anymore. They want to abolish the Supreme Court. They want to abolish jails. They want to take over private industry. I never thought, just so you know, in my 60 years of life, I never thought I would hear that out of a representative that's going to be in the Congress of the United States.
5: Yeah, agreed. All right, before we go, I can't let you leave without asking just a quick question, if you don't mind. Some people asked me if I would ask you about what is going on with some of what we've been hearing with these fresh fruits and vegetables. I guess it's vegetables and this the parasitic issue that's going on. And obviously, you've been keeping an eye on that. You know about that and keeping an eye and how that is affecting what we're doing here in the state. Is it affecting some of the things that we're doing? I mean, do you know what specifically is going on with that? I know there's still some doubt as to what's happening with this situation.
12: This is the one with the stomach virus that everyone's getting.
5: Yeah.
12: Some people being hospitalized. Yeah. So what we do, and it's very simple stuff, when we see that there is a challenge of any product, fruit, vegetable, screwworm, all the above, we have interdiction stations in the state of Florida. Most states, by the way, do not have interdiction stations. We are blessed. We're actually adding another one at 231. We are making sure that as that food comes into the state of Florida, that it's properly inspected. And again, these aren't things that you never can be 100%, but it's certainly something that we have a great team. Dr. Smith in Gainesville does a really good job with DPI. We have our ag law involved in these operations. And in Florida, we are susceptible just like any other state. What we have is we have better tracking systems than most other states in the union, including Texas. I mean, I think our system of being able to not only track, but be able to monitor is probably the best in the country. And so, yes, we are monitoring, we are testing, and our forces are out there every day, plant division, ag law, making sure that these products are not in the state of Florida. Of course, people that would get sick in the state of Florida, we would want them to call into us, give us a tip, find out, you know, where this product come from. We would immediately go and inspect. Those are the things that we do, but we have people on standby ready to do those things at a moment's notice here in the state of Florida. And everyone's getting the cautions from the news, and clearly you need to follow those local health conditions. And the most important thing, remember to wash your food, wash your hands, use good hygiene. That's 80% of it. Wash your food before you eat it, and or cook it properly. Yeah. But that being said, we have done we've done so many things on that level, Drew, in the department. I'll give you an example. Avian flu broke out in Texas in their dairy herds a year ago, a little more than a year ago now. I was able to issue an emergency order to not allow any dairy cattle from Texas, lactating cattle coming here. We prevented avian flu from coming into our dairy herds. Now, that's very much in the weeds, but that's an example of when we see something happening in the country, we immediately put processes in place to reinforce the ones that we currently have. So we've got a very safe food supply. But again, anyone listening, please wash your hands, wash your food, cook your food properly. If it needs to be cooked, prepare it properly and make sure you're doing everything you can to follow those rules. That is the biggest part of this.
5: Gotcha. All right, sir. Great to speak with you as always. Florida's Agriculture Commissioner Wilton Simpson joining us here on Florida's Voice. Have a great day. All the best. God bless. We'll see you soon, okay?
12: God bless you.
5: All right. 866-588-8303 is the phone number anytime you want to call. All right. Some of the other things that we are watching here at Florida's Voice, the President of the United States, I guess a new round of bombing against Iran, according to CENTCOM, after the military already struck Iran earlier today. So that continues. Word has it that the U.S. defense officials are reportedly examining Cuban military options, including the possibility of surging the Army's 101st Airborne Division. That, according to CBS, may be ramping up to allow for a new form of government there in Cuba. Wow, so that's that is moving. And then back to something that the president said a little earlier today. About the issues with Iran and the IRGC. He was being interviewed, Fox Business, just a little while ago on this.
10: IRGC. Does that mean that you might wipe them out like you did ISIS?
13: Yeah, it does. We will see what's happening. We received a call just as I was coming here that they want to meet. They always want to meet. But, you know, this should have been done by other presidents for many years, for 47 years, but really a lot longer than that, and it wasn't. And I never understood why, but now I do. Because if you're not going to do it the way I'm doing it, you're never going to make a deal with them. They were very difficult. They're good negotiators. They were tapping everybody along for 47 years. Then Obama came in, and he just offered them, you know, a fortune of money. He paid them off. $1.7 billion in green cash and hundreds of billions of dollars. And that really set everyone else back because they started wanting to make nuclear weapons. And then we hit them a year ago, just about a year ago, with the B-2 bombers, and that ended that. So we got a little bit lucky. Our timing was a little bit lucky.
5: Yeah, timing a little bit lucky, but there's the president who was talking about Iran, and yeah, maybe there is a moment where we're going to be eliminating the IRGC the same way we eliminated ISIS. That's going to have to be done. Presidents in the past who didn't want to deal with any of this, and now we've got this president who's ready to take it head on. And so we'll see what's going on with that. Also, the vice president of the United States, who was on Joe Rogan's program. We got some of that audio coming up. More audio from Capitol Hill today. A lot of things that were going on, not just the confirmation hearings for the acting attorney general, Todd Blanche, but also director of the CDC and more. We got a lot coming up. Plus, top of the news from the Florida's Voice newsroom next.
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15: Hi, this is Rich Evans. 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I'm Rich Evans, and I approve this message paid for by the committee to elect Rich Evans.
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9: This is the Bloomberg Money Minute. Modest gains for all the major averages today on Wall Street after a better-than-forecast read on inflation at the wholesale level in June. Mostly thanks to lower prices at the gas pump. Now, even though producer prices still rose by a strong 5.5% from a year ago, and tensions in the Middle East are still simmering, the Dow today rose 150 points, the NASDAQ up 162, the S&P added 29, and oil moved higher. It's moving even higher above $80 a barrel in late trading. Amazon is launching its new satellite internet service called Amazon Leo in South Africa next year, beating Elon Musk's Starlink service to the punch there. And the founder of Hinge is launching a new dating site this year called Overtone, which TechCrunch describes as a voice and audio-forward AI matchmaking service providing highly curated introductions. 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
13: Top of the news, Florida's headlines now.
12: And there she is for the last time today. AP Anita Padilla is in the Florida's Voice newsroom. What's up?
14: Hey there, Drew. Republican congressional candidate Kari Baker facing questions over a campaign mailer that features multiple photos of him in a military uniform. The flyer, obtained by Florida's Voice, describes Baker as a combat veteran, conservative leader, gun shop owner. and it features four photos of him in uniform. A Defense Department directive allows candidates to use military photos in campaign materials, but it also says they may not use images of themselves in uniform as the primary graphic representation of their campaign. Baker's mailer does include a disclaimer stating that the use of his military photos does not imply endorsement by the Department of the Army or the Department of War. And in a statement to Florida's Voice, Baker said his military service is a, quote, fundamental part of who I am. And he said the mailer complies with the required disclosures. U.S. Senator Ashley Moody announcing her campaign has raised more than $3.6 million during the second quarter. The campaign says Moody has now raised more than $14 million overall and has more than $10.3 million cash on hand as she seeks re-election next year. U.S. Representative Greg Stube has endorsed Republican Kelly Ann Walker in the race for Florida House District 74. Stube calls Walker the only candidate that he trusts to advance President Trump's America First agenda in Tallahassee. Walker says she's honored to have his support as the August 18th primary approaches. And finally, Governor Ron DeSantis, ordering U.S. and Florida flags all to be flown at half-staff through Saturday. Of course, this is in honor of the late U.S. Senator Lindsey Graham of South Carolina. All right, that's a look at your news at 4:35. I'm Anita Padilla, the news director here at Florida's Voice. Drew, back over to you.
12: All right, AP, in the Florida's Voice newsroom, we appreciate it. Anytime you want to check out the stories they're working on, you know where to go, flvoicenews.com. That's Florida's Voice, the website. All right, a couple of things. The acting attorney general on Capitol Hill, look, here's the lesson that's learned. Democrats are going to do anything that they can to, of course, push back against the nomination for reasons that can't be explained.
11: If you're crazy and you know it sounds like this.
15: Donald Trump and his extremist allies.
12: Oh, maybe they can be explained. The TDS, probably a little bit of that going on in there. And also, they want to get their viral moment. You know how that works. Screaming, yelling, saying ridiculous things, trying to go after him for, well, I don't know. Like what? Here's Democrat Senator Sheldon Whitehouse, who decided to cherry pick comments about the acting attorney general that were put out by some very interesting people, but I want you to listen to a little of this. I'll get to the interesting people and some of the answers in just a second, but oh my. All right, so check this out.
16: This seems to be the most troubled Department of Justice in history.
12: Okay. All right, so I'm laughing because we start out by the questioning by Democrat Sheldon Whitehouse of the acting attorney general, Todd Blanche, describing him as the most troublesome. Is that how he put it? The most troubled Department of Justice in history. Are you sure about that, pal? Because I'm just saying, I can't go on until I play this. So just a reminder that the Democrat wants you to believe that this is the most troubled in the history of the United States. When it wasn't too long ago, when the discussion was coming up about Merrick Garland and Joe Biden's Department of Justice, how about these apples?
17: I hold you accountable for the labeling of parents as domestic terrorists standing up for their proper education of their own children.
12: Yeah, you remember that? That seems bad.
17: I hold you accountable for the anti-Catholic memo. Imagine sending agents undercover into Roman Catholic churches.
12: Nah, Trump's pick is much worse than that, right? Right?
17: Because they were supposedly domestic terrorists.
12: Unbelievable.
17: And I hold you accountable for unleashing a special counsel with a history of botched investigations on our current president's political rival.
12: So that's a little bit of the last administration and what was going on then. So forgive me, but spare us, if you don't mind, Sheldon Whitehouse, about how this is the most troublesome in history. That sounds to me like it was a lot more trouble then. But let him go on and let's hear from those judges. These are judges now. Their words. That's why he's saying this. Check this out.
16: Here are some of the misconduct findings against your U.S. attorneys. And if they haven't put it up yet, here's a word cloud.
12: Oh, who doesn't love a word cloud? I love word clouds. Word clouds are so fun. Isn't it word clouds, Wordle, all of these different things that they have in newspapers sometimes? By the way, kids, a newspaper, it's something that a long, long time ago, people used to put at the bottom of their bird cages. Yes. But anyway, it's a cloud.
16: Of the commentary by federal judges about the conduct of your DOJ.
12: So, I'm laughing because he made a word cloud out of judges. You know, federal judges, the ones who think that they're running the country and not the president of the United States. You know, these rogue justices, and they're saying some really bad things about this Department of Justice. Unprecedented, disingenuous, bad faith, disrespectful.
16: These are red flag words that when I was a U.S. attorney would have provoked at minimum an internal conversation about what the hell went wrong.
12: Yeah, but they're federal judges who are probably a bunch of leftists, and they got the TDS thing going on too. We've seen it.
16: And very likely a conversation with OPR and maybe OPR pursuit. Words like pretext mean a lot.
12: Okay, he's saying too much. Can we get to what the Attorney General has said about this?
18: The Department of Justice works hard. The prosecutors work hard every day.
12: Yep.
18: And I appreciate the hand-picked words that you have behind you right now, but that's not reflective of the 100,000 indictments and informations that have been filed to do the work that I talked about earlier today.
12: Yeah. So thanks for hand-picking those and making that cute little word cloud. Who doesn't love a word? Oh, look at that. It's a word cloud. Would you look at that? Oh. Thanks, Sheldon, for the word cloud. I love that. Oh, by the way, Senator Eric Schmidt, he's awesome, had something to say about Sheldon and what he said about the acting attorney general and the trouble. Let's see what he says.
19: I heard one of my colleagues say that this is the most troubled Department of Justice in history.
12: Yeah, that was Sheldon. Sheldon.
19: I happen to live through the previous administration.
12: Me too.
19: Where you had a Department of Justice completely weaponized against political opponents. They tried to throw their chief political opponent in jail, ruin his family's lives.
12: Yeah, there was that.
19: You were his lawyer to see some of that, and I was with you in a courtroom in New York to witness that offense in one of those cases. Were aimed against Catholics in this country who happen to attend a traditional Catholic Latin Mass.
12: Yeah. He goes on for another minute to talk about all the things and then some that we just described. So a little of the theatrics and the ridiculousness. Oh, and by the way, how about this little nugget? I love the senator from Hawaii, Mazie Hirono. Why? Well, it's not really like that kind of love. It's more like I love when she talks and opens up her segment where she gets to ask questions, because they're always kind of, I don't want to say dopey because that sounds really mean, but I don't know. This seems kind of dopey.
20: Joe questions. Since you became a legal adult, have you ever made unwanted requests for sexual favors or committed any verbal or physical harassment or assault of a sexual nature?
18: No, Senator.
12: That's how we're. She does it all the time. She did it with Pete Hegseth too. She does it all the time. It's just this weird kind of. I like to open up with this. Just that she opens up with that, and you're like, did you have to open up with that? I mean, she didn't have to, but she did. We've got more of this coming up next hour, and some of the other things that were being asked on Capitol Hill today. And not that it got any better. It was just as ridiculous as that was. But we'll play it anyway. All right, anytime you want to watch it, NFL Voice News on YouTube, Rumble, X, Facebook, and Insta, as the kids like to say it. What else do we have shaking out right now? Do we have some other things on Democrats? I don't know. Does anybody really care if Michelle Obama has something to say on some kind of podcast or some kind of audience participation moment there where she was talking about, I don't know. I'll play it anyway because I mentioned it. I guess she was at an event. And she was talking about how
21: this is when I understood, like, this is politics. Oh, they're coming after me because I'm useful, and they're trying to beat my husband, so they're trying to slow me down, right? And some of those first articles, they would always start, she was wearing a purple sheath and she had on this pair of shoes. It wouldn't matter what I said, Kiki, the article would start with what I had on.
22: Wow.
21: And I
12: Well, I mean, people do talk about the first lady and what they wear, and that happens. That's everybody. And they talk about Melania and the things that she wears, and so what's the point?
21: I realized, oh, this is how they do women in politics.
12: No. They want to hear what people want to hear what you have to say. You know, like, it was the first time in my life I was proud of this country. Like, those kind of moments. Like, we want to hear you say that so we understand where you're coming from. And then sometimes after you say something like that, you're kind of like, never mind, it doesn't really matter. What is she wearing? You know, like, it's that kind of thing. Like, we care more about what you're wearing than what you're saying, because when you just said something like that, which seems so bad, then anything that's going to come out of that is probably going to be negative, or it's going to be some kind of TDS, like...
11: If you're crazy and you know it sounds like this...
15: Donald Trump and his extremist allies...
11: If you're crazy and you know it sounds like this...
0: We are indifferent to his erratic behavior.
12: Yeah, that was you. There you go. Indifferent to his erratic behavior. See, that kind of thing, it just kept going and going. But anyway, so... Wouldn't matter what she said, the article would just start with what she had on. And I realized, oh, this is how they do women in politics. I just wanted to play that because maybe it's me, maybe I'm missing something. I don't know. It's possible I might be missing something. Wouldn't be the first time. Ask my wife. Who's that man? All right. Let's see. There's a couple of fun stories. Fun stories? This was fun. Did we get to talk about this? Hey, Nina, did we talk last week? I know it's already the middle of the week. Did we talk about Jake Tapper bringing on Rosie O'Donnell to show the Dr. Trump AI video live while she was on the program? Did we play that? Oh, man. I don't know if we did. Do you remember that? Oh, it's so good. If we didn't, I got to play it again. Or if we did, I have to play it again. Okay, so, I don't know if I have enough time. You just stay where you are, because if you didn't hear this, this is so much fun. It's a good palate cleanser. It's really, really good. So, Jake Tapper, last week, I think it was Friday, and I think it was after the show, so I don't think we had a chance to play it. So, if you remember, we played the Dr. Trump AI video that the president shared, where he diagnosed Rosie O'Donnell, among others, with Trump derangement syndrome. Well, Jake Tapper had her on the program to ask her about it in real time. It's so good. And forgive me if I talked about it before, but I might have to just do it again after the break because it's really, really funny. Oh, it's just so good. So I think I'm going to do that anyway. And then in just a little bit, coming up, some more from the President of the United States today and some of the things that he had to say with regard to, well, there's a lot of things that have been happening. He's on the road, as usual, and he was talking about Iran. He was talking about the Save America Act, many things that we're going to get to. The Vice President, we're going to get to some of what he said on Joe Rogan's program, including... some interesting little bits about the handling of the Epstein file rollout. Did he admit that maybe things got a little messed up? I don't know. It came up on Capitol Hill today as well. So all of these things we've got to talk about coming up. My name is Drew Steele. It's Florida's Voice.
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18: Brutal heat wave hitting most of the country. Right here in New York City, it's 95 degrees. It is so hot, people are standing outside trying to catch those random AC drops in their tongue.
19: That's disgusting. Ah, ah, why do we play that? That's gross. Anyway, yeah, it is hot across the country. It's all right, we live in Florida. We're used to it. I was just talking to a buddy of mine, and he was in New Jersey today, and he was like, everybody's freaking out. It's so hot, and they've got all these weird notices, and he was just like, you're kidding, right? It's hot, but it's not that hot. I mean, I live in Florida, and you walk outside, and it feels like a sauna 24/7. So, but there was something else that's going on in New York City and the Northeast. I don't know if this is a TikTok trend. I look at you, Nina, and I'm blaming you in the newsroom. Well, not you personally, but your generation. Are you technically a Gen Zer? Are you a Gen X or Gen Zer? You're not a millennial. You're a Gen Zer. Anyway, so people are saying that in New York City, as we speak, in the blazing heat, that people are not using, let's just say, personal hygiene products like deodorants. They've opted not to use the protection there, the pit protection, as it were, because of environmental friendliness. That's right. What did you say?
14: How dare you?
19: I didn't say. Well, hold on. Yeah. So they're just like, listen,
20: It's too bad. And by the way, if it's keeping you away, that's a good thing because it's keeping me safe. Like, it's really weird. So, yep. It's one of the hottest summer heat waves in the Northeast right now. And you got the youths, the youngsters, deciding that to save the planet, they've decided that they're not going to wear deodorant. Can anybody have a conversation with them? I'm just asking. I don't know. All right, 866-588-8303 is the phone number. On Capitol Hill today, the director of national intelligence nominee, Jay Clayton, was there and getting grilled. You know, in some ways, there were some good things that were being discussed. Obviously, Senator Tom Cotton was describing why he was a qualified person for the job.
21: Initially, I'm interested in hearing about your efforts to advance America's national security in your current role as the United States Attorney for the Southern District of New York. As U.S. Attorney, Mr. Clayton has gone after some of the worst national security threats, including foreign enemies who put innocent Americans at risk and have American blood on their hands. For example, he's overseen the indictment of Venezuelan dictator Nicolas Maduro.
20: Huh.
21: Secured the guilty plea of Venezuelan General Hugo Carvajal, and overseen the prosecution of an Iran-backed terrorist connected to multiple attempted terror attacks in the United States.
20: All right, so this is the person who's going to take over the job currently held by, or previously held, excuse me, by Tulsi Gabbard, ODNI, the Director of National Intelligence. Sounds like somebody who's qualified. Nah, not so fast, because you got Democrats, and they're thinking maybe not. And the way we know that somebody isn't qualified is just by listening to Georgia Senator Ossoff, who was questioning him today by saying,
22: "Who won the 2020 election?"
23: You know, I'm not going to do this with you.
22: This is a job interview. We've established that you have an obligation to be honest and forthright with the committee. Yes, you do have an obligation to be honest and forthright with the committee.
23: Yes.
22: Who won the 2020 election?
20: I'm sorry. These are not serious people. It's a very interesting thing that Senator Ossoff from Georgia is the one to ask the question about who won the 2020 election. There are others. But there is the talk in the ether right now that when the president speaks to the nation tomorrow, that particular senator's name is going to be brought up about election interference.
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0: that is hugging the coastline of Oman.
1: That's correspondent John Gambrell reporting from Dubai, United Arab Emirates. Throughout most of this month, Town Hall News has been partnering with the international Christian nonprofit relief organization Food for the Poor to rush emergency medical supplies and meals to earthquake victims in Venezuela. As international media attention turns to other headlines, the group's spokesman Daniel Patino says help is needed now more than ever.
2: Well, yes, this is actually the moment that matters the most. This is when the cameras leave and the need remains. 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Every donation counts and is getting to the families right away.
1: Patino adds that a donation banner to help victims can be found at our website, srnnews.com. President Trump says immigration and customs enforcement officers should continue vehicle stops despite recent fatal shootings. Trump's statements Wednesday run counter to a new suspension of the stops that are used as part of his immigration crackdown. On Wall Street, the Dow by 150 points, the S&P advanced 28. 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
5: 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The book is called Promise Me America, and Biden released a video to accompany his announcement.
6: 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It's about why I chose to run for re-election and why I chose to step aside.
5: Promise Me America will be released November 17th. Donna Water, Washington.
1: Visitors to Wolfgang Amadeus Mozart's hometown can see the composer and his dog in miniature as Salzburg celebrates the 270th anniversary of his birth. 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
7: 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I'm Jim Schwartzel. Like President Trump, I'm a businessman, not a politician. I built 92.5 Fox News, giving conservative icons like Rush Limbaugh a platform in Southwest Florida. I built businesses and created jobs in this community. 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
10: Oh, hi. Didn't see you standing there. Thanks for joining us today on Florida's Voice. My name is Drew Steele. Big D is not here. He's off this week. You got the newsroom there. You got Nina over there in the breaking newsroom, and you hanging out with us at FL Voice News on YouTube, Rumble, X, Facebook, and Instagram. And I forgive me if I'm distracted, but there is a green knoll that is on the wall in the studio. And it's in the same spot, and it keeps going back and forth, and it keeps catching my attention. And I'm thinking that maybe with my luck today, that thing's going to jump on me during the show. That's just the way it is. So there's an anole sitting, I think that's what it is. And it's just hanging out, and it keeps moving around and distracting me. And so if for some reason I go like this, you'll know why. If you're watching NFL Voice News on YouTube, Rumble, X, Facebook, and Instagram. And if you're driving or you're in the office and you're just listening to me or checking out the podcast, Florida's Voice with Drew Steele, the podcast, Apple Podcasts, Spotify, wherever you get it after the show, then don't worry about it because you don't have to see anything and see me flinch like that. It's just weird. Look, let's talk about serious things, if you don't mind. Well, that's serious. If that thing jumps on me, it's not that big a deal. What is a big deal is, you know, the left in this country treats free speech in a very interesting way. It's free for them to say some of the most crazy, ridiculous things that they do. And it's not free for certain people to be able to talk, especially media, when it comes to things that they want to shield you from, hide from you, information. It's a funny thing. You know, the press likes to talk about free speech, but they also hold back for certain things to deny you through their free speech rights your access to important information. It's a big deal. And Michael Morris is joining us right now here on Florida's Voice. He's the director at MRC's Free Speech America, and we appreciate him hanging out with us, and we're going to try to make sense of a couple of things that have popped up in the news lately. It's good to see you, Michael. How's everything?
11: Hey, thanks. Thank you so much for having me on the program. Really appreciate it.
10: Well, I appreciate you being here. So I think one of these things, and stop me if you haven't heard this before. You're having a conversation with somebody about Google and Apple and all these different places, right? And you're like, I'm telling you, when I Google somebody's name like Donald Trump or I'm looking for something, I don't find it. I find every other media outlet and I'm looking for the information and it's not there. And I have to go through page after page after page. And maybe somewhere down the line, I'll find something that has to do with that. Or maybe I want to find out something about Graham Plattner, for example, back when that was in the headlines. And it's like they've rigged the game. Like, you can't find it. Am I crazy, Michael?
11: No, you're not crazy at all. Here at the Media Research Center, we've been on this for quite some time now. We've been whacking Google over the head, peeking behind the curtain at what Apple News is doing, checking up on the Silicon Valley tech giants, and exposing them for bias and censorship for years and years. And you know, your intro, you hit the nail on the head. You know, the answer to bad speech is not suppression, it's not censorship, it's more speech, okay? And what the left typically does is they say, well, we disagree with you, and therefore we're going to shut you down. And that's what we're finding is happening with what we call the big four news apps. That's Apple News, Google News, Microsoft's MSN, and Yahoo News. We call them the big four news apps. 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On every personal laptop or computer, desktop computer in America, you have Microsoft's MSN. And then Yahoo, believe it or not, it's sort of this archaic search platform, but it's actually more than that. It's got 200 million views per month on average, and it's still going strong across Yahoo Finance, Yahoo Business, Yahoo News. If you're still using a Yahoo email account, if you do fantasy sports, look, you're getting subliminally pushed leftist drivel over and over again from these big four news apps.
10: So at the same time, you know, I brought up Graham Plattner, and I know you've got some stories about this. How many times did they bring up the stories and the scandals about Graham Plattner?
11: Interesting you bring that up. Yeah, we've been tracking since November 1 of 2025 the morning editions of these big four news apps. And in particular, we looked at Apple News and Google News from November 1st for Google News and November 3rd for Apple News, all the way through May 30th, and nary a one story exposing Graham Plattner for his scandals during that time period. So in the mornings, every single day, the top 20 of their morning editions, not a single negative headline for Graham Plattner.
10: So, you know, you hear about these things, and you know, you look back to a time when there was literal, and I hate to use the word literal, but literally censorship happening on platforms like X, Twitter at the time, where we were witnessing it in real time, seeing all of that happen. We know the media outlets do this kind of thing, but we forget sometimes about these apps. They are, is ubiquitous the word? I mean, they're always there. Sometimes they pop up on your screen and you're not even asking for the news stories that they're pushing out on us. And I guess that's part of it too, is getting that information out, letting people know that, you know, this is what they're doing. They've got quite the monopoly on the news that we get hit with. So what do we do? I guess we just kind of keep an eye on other places. And can we delete this? Can we move it to something else, some other source? What do we do?
11: Yeah, so the big four news apps, they have a massive footprint. Their reach is over 500 million across the four.
10: Man.
11: Per month. So it's huge. And Apple is somewhere around 125 million visits per month. They brag about that. Google is somewhere around 90 million per month. I mean, absolutely enormous reach between the two of these. And yeah, you know, conservatives, we're great about going to original source material. We know the websites that we like. We go and find our source. We read the information. We even check leftist sources a lot of times to see what the left's up to. Here at the Media Research Center, we obviously do both so that you don't have to. But conservatives are smart people. They know where to go. What about your average American, your person that's got the 9-to-5 job, your mechanic,
10: yep,
11: your nurse who has a late night shift? You know, you've got somebody working the dock. You know, they don't have time to do this research that we do here at the Media Research Center. So what are they doing? They're gonna pull up the most convenient thing they can. Apple News is pre-installed. Google News is pre-installed. Microsoft's MSN is pre-installed. If you're using a Yahoo email account, it's right there. You're subliminally being force-fed all this news and information, and it's predominantly from left-leaning sources. Okay, so about 70% on average across the big four is from left-leaning sources. 5% or fewer come from right-leaning outlets, and that's across the big four. I mean, it's absolutely incredible how stacked against conservative voices it truly is.
10: Yeah. But yet, I guess the silver lining and the good news on this is that, like, for example, the Graham Plattner case, he didn't succeed. No matter what the press did, no matter how you had the press along with people in Congress who were insisting that everything was fine, nothing to see here, move along, everything's cool, until the polls dropped, and then it's like, all right, overboard, push them overboard. That's it. Like, enough is enough, right? You couldn't get the W. And I guess it stands to reason that as long as we are having the conversation here and people are listening to us, then it's incumbent upon all of us to make sure that we influence the people that we can, which is our sphere of influence, which we all have. Every single one of you listening right now has a sphere of influence. You got to just let them know and understand what they're doing. And if not just what they're doing, also the truth behind what is going on with these stories. We just have to do the work.
11: Yeah, and look, the American people are waking up to this. You know, less than 30% of Americans actually trust the media anymore. So elitist media is in the tank right now. It's about as low as Congress, I mean, for crying out loud. You know, but we actually found 112 actual sources from the right-leaning media. That's Fox News, New York Post, The Washington Times, some other Washington Examiner, some of these other right-leaning sources, 112 stories with headlines pointing out the scandals from Graham Plattner that didn't get shown during this time period. Apple News and Google News could have shown the American people these stories. They chose not to. Mm. And that just underscores again just how biased these big tech outlets are. And look, we talk about censorship here at the Media Research Center. We also talk about bias by omission, and that's what this is. In fact, in a lot of ways, this could be more important even than the bias of the stories that they are covering. Yeah. If a tree falls in the woods, did it make a sound? Well, we don't know.
10: Yeah.
11: Because it wasn't there.
10: Yeah. And before we go, I'll say this too. You know, the vice president has talked about this before. I've talked about this many years in the past. You know, you talk about election interference. Then when the press doesn't tell you something, or the press pushes a story and a narrative, you could say that is interference in elections, among other things. That literally is what it is. You're interfering by giving people the wrong information, false information, or holding back. I'll give you the last word on that.
11: Yeah, absolutely. Look, Google tried to push back on us and said that we had flawed methodology. Well, I dare Google to show us where our methodology was flawed. Show us the stories that you actually shared in the mornings, and if not in the mornings, in the evenings. Show the American people that you actually shared negative information about Graham Plattner between November 1st and May 30th. I dare you, Google. Go ahead and show us. And then they blame the American user, okay? One of the biggest companies in the world blames the user for not finding information. Google, do better.
10: There you go. All right, Michael, if people want to find out more about MRC, where do they go?
11: Check us out at MRC.org. If you want to check out the work that we're doing against big tech, MRCFreeSpeechAmerica.org. Again, that's MRCFreeSpeechAmerica.org. Thank you so much.
10: All right, Michael. I like your tie. just want to put that out there as well. All right, Michael. Appreciate it. Good to see you. All the best. That's Michael Morris joining us here on Fluid, his voice director of MRC's Free Speech America. And he's got a cool tie. He had a cool tie. I like this tie. Okay. Not allowed to say that? I can say that. I know most of you who are listening on the radio, you can't see it, but trust me, it's a pretty cool tie. All right, some of the other stories that we are watching, we had the acting attorney general, Todd Blanche, on Capitol Hill today. It's interesting how so many times things pivoted to, well, other people in other situations, like Kash Patel. So here's Sheldon Whitehouse once again, who was going after Todd Blanche today, and I guess he's very upset with anybody in his orbit. That's the President of the United States, that's Kash Patel. It doesn't matter. In this case, it's Kash Patel. What did he have to say about Kash Patel?
8: Hi. How long do you intend to put up with that Kash Patel character?
10: Okay, boy, character. Is that, how long do you plan on putting up with him? Okay, so here's all the problems that he believes Kash Patel has.
8: Are you good with his airplane jaunts? Are you confident he's not drinking on the job? Are you sure none of his travel is a pretext for vacation activities like snorkeling, Olympics, and visiting girlfriends?
10: Hey, I'm not even sure if you're like that. What are you talking about? I might turn the question around on you. See, it's a good thing I'm not in a confirmation hearing and being the one being... That's why I can't do it. I couldn't be in Congress.
8: Are you sure he knows what he's doing? Do you vouch for him? Are you willing to look at whether he lied to this committee?
10: Wow. So what does the acting attorney general say?
12: That's an extraordinarily obnoxious question.
10: Yeah, I'm okay with, yeah, give it to him. Yeah, that's one way of putting it, yeah.
12: Senator, and I have full faith in Director Patel and the work that he's doing every day.
8: Great, you get to own that.
10: Yep, okay. So, good stuff. So, there is, like, could you be any more obnoxious? Well, I mean, it's hard to say if he could be any more obnoxious. I mean, his name is Sheldon. So, there's that. Here's Senator Peter Welch. I don't know what he's talking about, but I guess he was very upset about reporters. You know, hey, we were just talking to MRC and reporters and, you know, free speech and the rights of reporters and journalism and how it's in the First Amendment and the right of free speech and freedom of the press. And what about this?
13: Do you support Mr. Patel's efforts to subpoena and get reporters under the grill to disclose who their confidential sources are?
10: So this has to do with the question that took place, was it last week, when the president of the United States is flying back to the United States from Turkey. There he was, that NATO meeting that was taking place there, and the word got out that he was switching planes, Air Force One, and people were like, how did that information get out? What if that was classified information? Maybe there was a concern about the president's safety. Maybe on the ground in Turkey there was a concern about the president's safety, and somehow this information got leaked. Was it national security information? Was it classified information? So Mr. Welsh wants to make it seem like it's Kash Patel and the Department of Justice trying to stifle the speech of journalists and doing the good work that they do. Well, hold on a second.
12: The Department of Justice requires that I authorize it, which I did. And those reporters, we're not targeting reporters. They're material witnesses, just like a reporter would be a material witness to a car crash. Yeah, they are witnesses. And so
13: in the question you want to ask them is who were their sources?
12: No.
13: That goes to the heart of the First Amendment.
12: No, the question we want to ask them is who provided them with classified national security information, which everybody in this body should want to protect.
10: Not everybody. I'll bet you there's some DSA members that are probably okay with all of that getting out, as long as it changes everything over to communism. Because we'd like to get rid of the capitalistic way and all of that, the free markets. What are you people talking about? You know, that kind of thing. So that's the acting attorney general who's like, do you care about this? Does this interest you at all? That there's a possibility that someone leaked classified national security information to the New York Times, and the New York Times like, hey, everybody, guess what I have? Just asking. Like, we'd like to find out who the leaker might be. Of course, maybe you aren't a big fan of that. You would hope that everyone there would be, but, you know, they're not because, well, they're Democrats. It's kind of how it works. I think it's how it works. Let's see how this works. 866-588-8303, the President of the United States at the Pennsylvania Defense and Innovation Summit. A couple of things that he was bringing up. They were talking about, for example, the innovation of power in China and the green energy campaign that is going on or was going on, and the President speaking about this.
14: China uses, they're building now 58 massive coal plants. And, you know, they're responsible for building the windmills. And I said, how many windmills are they building in terms of using on their land? John, I want to know, if you see any, let us know. They got coal plants all over the place, but they build the windmills. But the only one they have that I know of is one that they want to use. They use it to, they don't use it in terms of energy. They showed people, look how beautiful this is, as those poor suckers buy those windmills and lose their ass.
10: Nice. So that's the president's boy. Cut that off in time. So that is the president of the United States who is at the Pennsylvania Defense and Innovation Summit, who was like, this is ridiculous. This is crazy, right? I mean, do you not realize what's going on? China is building all of these coal-fired plants, and they've got one windmill. And the one windmill that they have is literally there so that they can show it off and say, hey, here it is, everybody. There's the windmill. You want to buy one? And then everybody's like, oh. Well, not everybody. I mean, you know, all the greenies, they're all out there and like, yeah, we'll take a bunch of those. And next thing you know it, the suckers, as he says, and they lose their tush by buying all of those while they're firing up the coal-fired plants. A couple of other things the president was talking about. Let's see, he was talking about the not only the Save America Act, but he was also talking about the midterms. Very concerned about what could possibly be happening next in the midterms.
14: What they've done to this country and what they will do to the country, if we don't win the midterms or win the election, everything that I'm talking about, you could just write it off because it'll revert back to open borders. It'll revert back to ridiculous high interest rates.
10: Yep.
14: And again, we should have the lowest interest rate of any country anywhere in the world because we make them all sing. But since I took office...
10: We've got to worry about what's going on with the midterms. And then there was one other thing. Well, there were actually two other things that the president was talking about. Ah, here it is. This was crazy. The CHIPS Act. Remember the Chips Act that I think, wasn't Nancy Pelosi all about the Chip Act? I think she was like...
15: bowl of doggy dude.
10: I think that's what she was like. Pushing the Chips Act and the president talking about what the Biden administration was doing with the Chip Act and... check this out.
14: You had this ridiculous CHIPS Act where you give billions of dollars to a company and they didn't even know what the hell to do with it. You give them billions of dollars, they say they're going to build. Nobody knew what to do with it.
10: Yeah, so it's like, you want some money? Here, we need you to build A, B, and C. And they're like, we don't know what's going on with this. And a lot of questions about chips and producing. And it's like, yeah, we're gonna have the chips. We're going to have them here in the United States. Okay, who's building? Well, we don't really know who's in it. Do that, but then, well, that billions of dollars to give out to, who's going to do it? I'm not really sure.
14: And of course, the standards were so high. If you weren't transgender, as an example, you didn't qualify. So they get the money, they hired, they look all over for transgender people to run the company, large portions. They couldn't find them. They weren't into the chip making business, I guess, right?
10: What? So hold on a second. So the CHIPS Act that the Biden administration pushed, they blocked companies from getting investments if they weren't transgender run or operated? Is that true? Okay. Well, maybe this explains it about Democrats. Here's the last thing that the president had to say. Here is a...
14: And they said, affordability, they go. That's a fake word that they use. They caused the affordability problem. It's called high prices. They came up with this word. They're good at coming up with words, but we came up with a good word, too. They're Democrats, dumb. You take the B out. Most people don't know that dumb has a B, okay?
10: Well, most Democrats don't know that there's a B in it. Oh, come on. That's not funny.
14: But the U replaces the E, and you have a Democrat, and I just don't understand because their policy is so dumb what they...
10: Okay. What they're doing. All right. I just think it's funny when the president does that. All right. What else do we have going on? Yeah, I had no idea about the chips and transgenders and having to run the company. Okay. But anyway, we'll get to some more of that audio. Top five audio clips of the day coming up. And I'm sure some of that is going to include the vice president who was talking about, among other things, the rolling out of or the discussion about Epstein. Also today, Senator Jim Banks, who we've had on this program a few different times, is officially moving right now to pass massive new legislation that 100% abolishes birthright citizenship for illegals in direct response to what the Supreme Court ruled. Remember, it was Brett Kavanaugh who said, look, you can do this congressionally. You can make this happen. And so, yeah, you got Senator Jim Banks, who's going to be pushing this. We'll see how that goes. All right, top five audio clips on the way.
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16: The radical left has lost its mind. They say men can get pregnant, police are bad guys, and being American is something to apologize for. 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Election Day is August 18th. 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
9: This is Drew's top five. Number five.
0: With Trump's Voter Suppression Save Act, Republicans should know by now that it ain't going to fly with us, with the courts, or with the American people. I'll say it as many times as it takes. The SAVE Act is dead on arrival here in the Senate. I don't care how Republicans try to package their plan to resurrect the old ghost of Jim Crow, we will kill it. Trump's blatant effort to strip Americans of their voting rights is withering in the courts, too.
10: How is it strip his vote, people's voting rights by asking for identification when you vote? How does that work? That's Chuck Schumer, who apparently every once in a while likes to pass gas on the floor of the Senate, allegedly. I'm just saying, I didn't play that audio from yesterday, but people were having fun with it. It may or may not have been, but it probably was. And also, he's kind of a calm gentleman.
1: You won't know what hit you!
10: Until he's trying to cause people to maybe show up at Supreme Court justices' homes and possibly harm them. Anyway, that's Chuck Schumer. That's Chuck Schumer. Easy for me to say. I know I get excited talking about how he is going to defeat the Save America Act no matter what. We cannot have voter ID. We can't have proof of citizenship. We can't do it. Do you realize? What do we realize? What's the problem with that? Oh, I get it. It's the you're not going to be able to cheat anymore part. That's rubbing you the wrong ways.
9: Number four.
3: Have you ever seen a president of the United States appoint an enemy to be attorney general?
12: I have not.
3: Usually they appoint their qualified friends, don't they?
12: Yes.
3: I mean, one president appointed his brother, right?
12: He did, Senator.
3: And I can think of another president who appointed his former law partner. Is that right?
12: It is correct.
3: Okay. Are you responsible for all the president's decisions?
12: No, Senator, I'm not.
3: I mean, does the president get up in the morning and give you a call first thing and say, Todd, tell me what I ought to do today?
12: He does not.
3: Does he ever ask your opinion on actions he should take?
12: Yes.
3: Do you tell him the truth?
12: Every time.
3: Have you ever disagreed with him?
12: Yes.
3: And have you ever disagreed with him and he did it anyway?
12: Yes.
3: And did you go call a press conference and announce that the president made a bad decision?
12: Absolutely not.
3: That's not what attorneys general do.
12: Correct.
3: Okay. Has he ever asked you to do anything illegal?
12: No.
3: Would you do it if he asked you?
12: Absolutely not.
10: There you go. All right. So, as only Senator Kennedy can do from Louisiana, questioning the acting attorney general. You ever seen a president of the United States appoint an enemy to be the attorney general? I mean, one president appointed his brother. Yeah, that is a fundamental question. Because people were asking on Capitol Hill, while the confirmation hearings were going on for the acting attorney general, Tom Blanche, to become the attorney general, about him being friends with President Trump. And he was saying, look, no, I'm his lawyer. Well, I was his lawyer, and now I'm the acting attorney general. With the to Senator Kennedy's point, it's like, what do you want him to do? You want him to appoint like somebody that hates his guts? Is that the idea? Well, I mean, Democrats would love that because they could see what would happen then. And yeah, that's not a thing.
9: Number three.
4: If you remember in the aftermath of the 2020 election, where there was all this like debate about was the election stolen, was the election not stolen, all the litigation that moved through, there was a case in Pennsylvania that like didn't get very much attention, and I'm going to butcher it a little bit, but basically it was a guy in a rural area of Pennsylvania saying, you're undercounting my vote because we didn't have the opportunity to do the mail-in ballots like they did in Philadelphia and Pittsburgh. And like the argument was a kind of disparate impact, right? The cities ginned up all the mail-in balloting and the ballot harvesting. You didn't do that in the country, and that hurt sort of our representation. So they take this case to the Pennsylvania courts, and what's crazy is the Pennsylvania courts basically say, you're making kind of a good point here. Like, the ballot harvesting did affect Republicans in a more negative way. It did mean that certain people in the more rural parts of the state were underrepresented. But then the court conclusion was, this is not a problem a court can fix. Like, that's a political problem. Change your, you know, local elections leaders, change your laws. Like, that's not a remedy that the court has to fix. And so everybody saw that case and they're like, oh, the judge rules against Donald Trump, rules against Republicans for saying that there was something illegitimate. But no, actually, the judge kind of said, there is something kind of fishy here. We're just the wrong venue to fix it.
10: There you go. So that was the vice president who was on Joe Rogan's podcast. And I thought that was a very interesting clip right there. What about that? When people talk about the 2020 election and the case that there might have been some fraud, well, fraud comes in many different shapes and sizes. And how about that shape or size? What about that? Where a court is like, huh, so you've got lots of people in the cities, tons of mail-in ballots and tons of ballot harvesting, but none of that was happening in rural areas. A lot of Republicans in the rural areas. And it's like my vote didn't count. And that's not really a cool thing. And the courts are like, nah, it's really not. But you're going to have to change it there. But they didn't say, it's a bad decision. You know, this is a horrible thing that you're bringing to us, Donald Trump and Republicans. They were like, you got a point. Sounds kind of fishy, but you got to figure out how to do something. So when people say, no, all the courts absolutely positively went against Trump. Not really. It's a
5: number two.
6: Joint fundraising committee, you know, these two men, different political parties, but they've made it very clear they're going to be bipartisan. And even though they have different perspectives, they both want what's best for Pennsylvania. And of course, John Fetterman has become the conscience of the Democratic Party. So they're joining forces together.
10: Joining forces together. So this is very interesting. So in Pennsylvania, Senators Fetterman and McCormick are showing what they're describing as this bipartisan unity. You've got Fetterman being the Democrat, McCormick being the Republican. But a new poll just found that nearly 60% of Pennsylvania Democrats are demanding Fetterman leave the Democrat Party, according to Quinnipiac. And 78% of Republicans in Pennsylvania approve of Fetterman. Only 19% of Democrats approve. Huh. So do you stay as a Democrat and maybe have a primary that's going to cost a lot of money and go against you and risk the possibility that because you stayed and Republicans will spend a lot of money and Democrats against you to try to get you out and possibly going red that way? Or do you jump ship and become a Republican and try to seek re-election as a Republican, but try to make it like you're moderate? But at the same time, you've got a change, a huge change possibly happening in Pennsylvania. I don't know.
5: Number one.
7: Get this ridiculous CHIPS Act where you get billions of dollars to a company and they didn't even know what the hell to do with it. You give them billions of dollars, they say they're going to build. Nobody knew what to do with it. And, of course, the standards were so high. If you weren't transgender, as an example, you didn't qualify. So they'd get the money, they'd hire, they'd look all over for transgender people to run the company, large portions. They couldn't find them. They weren't into the chip-making business, I guess, right?
10: They weren't into the chip-making business, so that's the President of the United States at the Pennsylvania Defense and Innovation Summit, where they're spending a ton of money on defense and jobs in Pennsylvania. Good stuff. And he's like, the CHIPS Act. Yeah, billions of dollars. You know, the former president, Joe Biden, was basically saying...
3: True international average depression.
10: Still don't know what that means, but that's pretty much what he was saying. And he was talking about the CHIPS Act, and it's like, yeah, we're going to onshore chip making, but there were no companies. And then you had all these hoops you had to jump through. One of the hoops, apparently, was you had to have a transgender that was going to be running this large company. And they couldn't find him. And so that part of the CHIPS Act didn't really work out very well. Is it
8: number one?
10: No, that was number one.
8: Drew's top five.
10: Yeah, that means it's done. Okay. Pushing the wrong buttons in the newsroom. That's okay. Stuff happens. It's all right. All right, 866-588-8303 is the phone number. Discussions of fraud on Capitol Hill today. Nick Shirley was there. And Senator Ron Johnson was talking about what was going on in Minneapolis and the kind of money and fraud. By the way, Nick Shirley was there to discuss some of the things that he has discovered. You had Republicans there on Capitol Hill who wanted to talk about it. No Democrats showed up with the discussion of fraud. Maybe it's because in Minnesota.
11: I mean, $700 million in cash flowing out of the Minneapolis airport back to, you know, countries in Africa. Have either of you gentlemen kind of investigated the foreign sourcing or an organization of a lot of this fraud? I mean, we're opening it up to foreign governments to fund their own operations.
13: Well, yeah, it's been proven that a lot of the money in suitcases that left Minnesota went back into the hands of people inside Somalia. And for instance, in New York City, where I just did an expose exposing this adult daycare fraud, nobody at these daycares actually knows who the owner is. A lot of them had just been hired within the past month. In Miami, you have the Cuban government running these DME companies that are fleecing and quite literally looting from Medicaid. A lot of foreign governments have infiltrated our Medicaid because it's so simple and so easy to defraud.
11: By the way, we know it's $700 million because government watched it go out. They let it go. They didn't even put the IRS on the case. You know, it's truly remarkable.
10: Wow. How crazy is that? And not just that, but the discussion about Miami. And what Nick Shirley was talking about. In Miami, the Cuban government running DMEs, companies that are fleecing and looting from Medicaid. The money goes right out from our pockets, right to the Cuban government. And a lot of foreign governments have done this. Why don't Democrats care about this? Why is it that they are not there to talk about this, to hear about this? And I think, yeah, we got a little bit of Nick Shirley who was talking about a little bit more about what was going on there in Minnesota.
13: By exposing the fraud, I actually also exposed the politicians and media and media who worked for years to cover it up.
10: Yep.
13: Governor Tim Walz labeled my work as white supremacy and called me a far-right delusional conspiracy theorist. Meanwhile, he dropped out of re-election, and he even said he has ended his political career. Now, the highest government-funded daycare in Minnesota has pleaded guilty to daycare fraud, and the largest autism bust in America history has been exposed. Where is Tim Walz in the media now? It just so happens that over 80% of the fraud committed in Minnesota is by the Somali population.
10: Yep, so there's that. And the political ramifications of all of this, as investigative journalist Nick Shirley was talking about Tim Walz and pretty much ending his career. And
14: I'm a knucklehead at times.
10: And he's a knucklehead at times. And he was this close. My arms are widely spread apart from being the vice president of the United States. Think about that one for a second. Whoa. So, yeah. Labeling his work as white supremacy. Meanwhile, he dropped out of re-election and even said he's ending his political career. And people are like, why would he do that? He's such a good governor. Nah, not really. Not so much. All right. Anytime you want to watch NFL Voice News on YouTube, Rumble, X, Facebook, and Instagram, let's take a break. And when we come back, we put a bow on the show next. My name is Drew Steele, and this is Florida's Voice.

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10: No, I definitely wouldn't be here in Colorado today. If I would have went home with the right parents, I'd be working the farm with my older brother that I never knew I had.
11: When you feel like you don't fit in, being switched at birth is probably not your first thought.
10: I never would have guessed.
11: But Jeremy Morrison says he has always felt different from his family.
10: But I didn't have anyone that looked like me in my family.
12: Oh, wait a minute. What? Okay, so this is about a man who says he was switched at birth? Uh-oh.
10: How was that? blonde-haired kid that stood out in a family full of brown-haired people.
11: And 2 years ago, at 36 years old, he finally found out why he felt that way, when...
10: We got the DNA test back.
11: Morrison says that test showed his parents were not actually his parents.
10: I know I definitely wouldn't be here in Colorado today if I would have went home with the right parents. I'd be working the farm with my older brother that I never knew I had.
12: Oh, boy. So a man gets a DNA test in Colorado and finds out that his parents who raised him weren't really his parents? And wait a minute. So who? How did this happen?
11: Morrison says the man he was switched at birth with, Kyle Bolin, was born just hours apart from him on January 26, 1988, at the same hospital in Grafton, North Dakota.
10: I believe we were the only babies born that day.
11: Morrison and Bolin, along with their parents, are suing Unity Medical Center, saying the hospital switched the two men as babies. Records show the hospital denies the allegation, and the establishment tells me these births happened decades ago, and none of the same people work there anymore.
12: What? Okay, so the hospital is like, yeah, well, we only had two, so wait a minute. So there were only two babies there in the hospital. How could you make this mistake? There's only two babies born that day. So a 36-year-old man in Colorado suing the hospital where he was born for allegedly switching him with another child at birth. And you heard the story about how he always felt different, just a DNA test. Finds out it's true, and the hospital's like, I don't know what to tell you. Nobody's around anymore to show what went on, and why don't we just call it a day? I don't know where you go from there. Let's just go away from there. Yeah, it was just a weird story. I don't know. It just seemed like one of those. I don't know. Here's another I don't know story. We're going to end with this, because I am a little discouraged about this story. But maybe I'll ask Nina. Nina, is this true? The Washington Post reported yesterday that cigarettes are back in vogue. How is that possible? So all these years and working hard to get the youths of America to stop smoking, and now, just like that, it's back. Celebrities like Dua Lipa and Gracie Abrams have been photographed with cigs, as have social media influencers who like the retro vibe. You mean the retro vibe of the possibility that if you're smoking, you can really harm your lungs and things could happen to you? Like that kind of retro vibe? Nina, is this true? I mean, again, as the Gen Zer, is it, you know, you're watching and you're listening to movies and listening to movies. I said that, everybody, listening to movies. You're watching movies and you're listening to music. But according to the Washington Post, this is true, that the kids are getting back into smoking because they like the retro feel. And they go through a whole list of different people who are smoking. And pop stars and movie stars. Okay, can we not do this? Or I guess it's too late now. So yeah, that's not very good news to end on. Sorry about that. Usually we end on a lighter note instead of a light up note. Ah, yeah. See what I did? Okay. Yeah. Let's finish up. My name is Drew Steele. It's Florida's Voice. See you tomorrow.
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14: News this hour from Town Hall. I'm Keith Peters in Washington. A new blood test could determine whether someone will develop Alzheimer's disease.
15: In the study, doctors tested for the presence of a brain protein called p-tau217, which helps fuel Alzheimer's. Dr. Risa Sperling is with Mass General Brigham Neuroscience Institute.
16: We found that people who have very high levels of this blood test abnormality, p-tau217, were very likely to progress over time. So 38%

0: cities. Homicides in D.C. are down about 60%, and overall crime in Memphis declined by more than 40%.
1: Blanche says federal partnerships with state and local law enforcement are delivering results. Willie Nelson, The White House.
2: Heavy downpours are still drenching South Texas with the possibility of dangerous flash flooding. The storms also spawned a tornado in San Antonio on Wednesday morning. The downpours began Tuesday, washing out roads and leading to dozens of high water rescues in counties near the Mexico border. On Wall Street, the Dow by 150 points, the NASDAQ rose 162, the S&P advanced 28. More at Town Hall.
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4: U.S. wholesale inflation fell from May to June on plunging energy prices, but intensifying hostilities with Iran are possibly changing that outlook.
5: The Labor Department reports its producer price index, which captures inflation before it reaches consumers, dropped 0.3% from May. Compared to a year ago, it was up 5.5% in June. Gasoline prices plunged 12% in June, but are still up nearly 43% from June of last year, pushed higher by the Iran war.
4: That is Mike Hempen reporting. New York is blocking new large data centers that fuel artificial intelligence for up to a year to protect the environment and energy grid. The governor signed an executive order this week for the country's first statewide moratorium. On Wall Street, it was a winning session across the board at the closing bell. The Dow up 150 points. With the Wall Street Business Report, I'm Bob Agnew.
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7: Absolutely, yes indeedy do, for your Wednesday. Glad to have you, the Joe Pags Show, 833-JOE-PAGS, 833-563-7247, joepags.com. I gave you a good portion of Todd Blanche's opening statement as he is the appointment by President Trump to be the next attorney general. I'm glad it's in, because at first it looked like he was going to be acting, they're going to look for somebody else. I'm like, no, this should be the guy. And I'm glad that he's the guy that's now going to, he's going to end up getting confirmed. You might not get any Democrat votes, but who cares? Some of the Democrats did step up to show how stupid they are, though.
8: Do you support Mr. Patel's efforts to subpoena and get reporters under the grill to disclose who their confidential sources are?
7: So this guy Welch is he's the other senator from Vermont. We know about Bernie Sanders. He's the one guy from Vermont who pretends he's a socialist and hates people who are wealthy, but he's got three homes and he's worth millions of dollars. This is the other one from Vermont. And let me say this with all love and compassion. Vermont, do better. I'm going to need you to go ahead and do better. We used to vacation in Vermont when I was a kid. Sam, have you ever been to Vermont?
4: I don't think so.
7: When I was a child, Grandma and Grandpa would take us up to Vermont from New York.
4: Wow.
7: It's a beautiful place. But I don't know why they're electing these idiots. But he's talking, he's got a problem with Kash Patel, who he called, I think, Cattell at first. He's got a problem with Kash Patel wanting to investigate and possibly subpoena reporters. Reporters who were witness to a crime, by the way.
5: The Department of Justice requires that I authorize it, which I did. And those reporters, we're not targeting reporters. They're material witnesses, just like a reporter would be a material witness to a car crash. Yeah, they are witnesses. And so
8: in the question you want to ask them is who were their sources?
5: No.
8: It goes to the heart of the First Amendment.
7: No, it doesn't.
5: No, the question we want to ask them is who provided them with classified national security information, which everybody in this body should want to protect. I would hope.
7: And it's pretty simple. If you're a reporter and somebody shows up and gives you classified information that puts national security at risk and it's classified for a reason, then you getting a hold of authorities or you answering a subpoena to say, yeah, here's where it is, then I don't know what the question is. They're not saying you can't be a reporter. They're not saying that you can't do investigative deep dives. They're not saying any of that. What they're saying is this person literally is breaking the law to give you this information, and that law breach that you're about to publish could put us in harm's way. I think that Blanche is right on this, and I think that Welch is all wet, but then again, he is the other guy from Vermont. Then there's this.
9: Were you or the Department of Justice consulted about this policy?
7: This is Blumenthal, I think, from Connecticut, the guy who lied about his Vietnam service.
5: Well, that's not our policy, Senator. We would never send somebody home to be tortured. That's not what the American people would expect of us. That's certainly not what President Trump does. So I'm not familiar with the lawsuit.
7: Blumenthal is suggesting that somebody who was detained was sent home to be tortured or something. This might be about Abrego Garcia, for all I know.
5: Talking about, but there's no such policy.
9: Will you commit to investigate these allegations?
5: I haven't know nothing about the lawsuit. I will, when I say, you say commit to investigate allegations, we don't do that. But certainly if the lawsuit needs to be answered and part of that includes investigation, absolutely.
9: Well, you do investigate allegations of illegality. This policy would clearly be not only illegal,
5: there is
9: but
5: no such
9: morally
5: policy.
9: Repugnant, would it not? You've agreed with me that it should not be the policy of the United States to do it.
5: But in your question, you're suggesting there is such a policy. I'm telling you there is no such policy.
7: See, Blumenthal wants to put on the record that there's some policy that he made up, that the United States somehow sends people to other countries to be tortured, which isn't what happens. And I'm guessing it's about Abrego Garcia. It might not be. But again, they're putting in a false narrative to get some sort of a soundbite to pretend like Trump is doing something he's not doing. 833-JOE-PAGS, 833-563-7247, joepags.com. Stay here.
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1: British Prime Minister Keir Starmer says his political journey is over at his last question session as UK leader.
2: In his final Prime Minister's questions, British Prime Minister Keir Starmer tells lawmakers he had reorganised the Labour Party, making it electable again after a period in the political wilderness.
3: And after 2 years, we've stabilised the economy, we have invested heavily in our public services, we've put better protections in for children, particularly on child poverty, we've strengthened our defence and we've enhanced our international reputation. I'm proud to leave this country in a better shape than I found it.
2: I'm Charles Villanesma.
1: France's National Assembly has given final approval to a bill allowing adults with incurable illnesses to receive lethal medication. But that vote doesn't mean the bill immediately becomes law. News and analysis at townhall.com. From Washington, I'm Keith Peters.
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10: 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It is the Joe Pags Show. Thanks a lot for stopping by. It is a Wednesday at Dr. Jesse Lopez bottom of this hour. We've got something about the military and the Department of War when it comes to the level of manly men have in the military. We'll talk about that coming up. It's an interesting study. Interesting thing. Thing that Hegseth said, the Secretary of War, what Pete Hegseth had to say. But there is something, and Sam, thanks for reminding me about this. Summer Lee is a United States representative who's from Pittsburgh, Pennsylvania. and she is a stark raven.

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